0: Steve Goldstein saying goodnight, and thanks for joining us. 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
2: Gets the snap, looking, got some time, throwing back in the end zone under the goalpost, touchdown, all alone, Brock Bowers.
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0: Suzuki back. It is gone. It is gone. It is gone. Three homers for Baez. Major league history at Wrigley Field.
1: In the annals of St. Louis Cardinals history, you've had no shortage of grandiose accomplishments. But this afternoon at Wrigley Field in Chicago, boy, you would have been hard-pressed to have topped what we witnessed from the newest addition to the parent club. Good evening, St. Louis. Bradford Bruns with you on the heels of a little Saturday night NFL preseason action right here on 101 ESPN. ESPN game night coming up in just a couple of minutes, but in case you missed the festivities, game number two of a three-game set earlier this afternoon, mere hours ago, Joshua Baez, yes, the much-ballyhooed Cardinals prospect, making his eagerly awaited Major League debut, and all he did was step up promptly, as you heard, courtesy of Cardinals TV and the play-by-play man on the call, Chip Carey, stepped up in the first inning there in Wrigley Field, slammed a home run, and then followed in each of his next two plate appearances with two additional dingers, 3-for-4 overall on the afternoon. Alec Burleson, as well as Blaze Jordan, adding home runs, contributing to the winning cause for the Cardinals, 8 for St. Louis, 4 for the North Siders, setting up a very exciting rubber match tomorrow. That one's at 2:20 p.m. in Chicago. Needless to say, the TMA crew will be recapping everything starting on Monday morning at 7. For now, though, enjoy the rest of your weekend.
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5: I'm Ed Benkin. We start with the NFL and week one of the preseason winding down. Just one game going on right now. The Cowboys beating the Seahawks 17-7. Sam Darnold, Dak Prescott, both getting the night off. The starters are resting as well in Baltimore between the Ravens and the Eagles. That game just ended with Baltimore winning 24-17. Earlier, the Vikings got a win in the preseason against the Giants. They may have suffered a more severe loss. Jamal Adams was carted to the locker room with a right knee injury. Coach Kevin O'Connell said afterwards that the injury does not look good. Meanwhile, with Matthew Stafford getting the day off of the Rams in Kansas City, Ty Simpson goes 21-25 for 190 yards and two touchdowns. On to baseball, we got the Diamondbacks and the Braves doing battle on ESPN Radio. It's a game which the Diamondbacks desperately need in the wild card race as the Braves look to continue their fight for the top spot of the National League. And right now, it is Arizona leading 10-3 with two outs in the bottom of the ninth inning. Also tonight, it was the Dodgers falling to the Brewers for the second time in three nights.
6: 1-0 pitch from Robleski. A swing and a fly ball hit to left. It's deep. Back Hernandez at the warning track. Leaping. It's gone! Joey Ortiz hits a two-run home run, and the Brewers take a 2-0 lead in the second.
5: That call from 620 WTMJ. Milwaukee goes on to win it by a count of 4-1. They play the final game of that series tomorrow. Red Sox defeat the Pirates 4-0. Phillies have just beaten the Twins 9-1. And the Mariners have doubled up the Astros 10-5.
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0: I'm Ed Benkin. The NFL's preseason week one is winding down. One final game has about 10 minutes to go. The defending champion Seahawks trailing the Cowboys 17-7. However, Cleveland mostly played with backups. No Dak Prescott tonight. No Sam Darnold tonight. Sam Howell and Joe Milton III throwing touchdown passes for Dallas. Drew Lock for the touchdown toss for Seattle. The Ravens beat the Eagles tonight 24-7. And again, the backups did most of the work. Lamar Jackson and Jalen Hurts among those who rested tonight. The Seahawks have made it official after ESPN's Adam Schefter reported it earlier in the day. The team has announced an extension for three-time Pro Bowl quarterback Devin Witherspoon. The Vikings defeated the Giants but may have suffered a loss in the process. Jamal Adams was carted to the locker room with a right knee injury. Afterwards, Coach Kevin O'Connell said the injury does not look good. Now to baseball with several key contests on this Saturday, including one between the Guardians and the Padres.
1: The 3-1 from Vasquez. Swung on and that's lifted high and deep to right. Giving chase, Tatis, he can't get to it. One hop off the wall. Scoring easily is Halpin. Into second with an RBI double. Stephen Kwan, 3-1 Cleveland.
0: As the Guardians go on to win, that game called on WTAM. Cleveland wins it by a count of 6-1. With that result, the Padres, the Phillies, and the Diamondbacks now in a three-way tie for the final two spots in the National League wildcard race. Philadelphia defeated Minnesota 9-1, and Arizona blew up the Braves 10-3.
2: Hey, it's Evan Cohen. Coming up Monday, we continue to get you ready for football as we go two-a-days with the Giants and Vikings and tell you which team is closer to turning it around. 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
3: Deshaun to throw. Sets up the screen. Sampson has it at the 22-yard line behind a block. He's at the 30. Sampson 35, 40. It's a foot race, 50. Bears territory down the left sideline and finally tackled out of bounds.
4: I mean, it was so cool to watch him play. I get all of the frustration, but for him to come back and work like he did, he was having fun today, and that is so cool.
5: I had fun with the guys, enjoying myself, you know, getting hit a little bit. 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
2: Highlight courtesy of 850 ESPN Cleveland. Deshaun Watson back on a football field in a game setting for the first time since October 2024, where he tore his Achilles. So it was certainly refreshing to see him back under center, but he is still fighting off Shedeur Sanders for the starting job in the dog pound as we head back here on Game Night, ESPN Radio, the ESPN app, Sirius XM Channel 80. 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Lance Meadow, Justin Tinsley with you. We take you up till 1 a.m. Eastern. And to delve more into this quarterback battle in Cleveland, we now bring in Kelsey Russo, associate editor and staff writer for the Cleveland Browns. Kelsey, greatly appreciate the time. Let's start, obviously, with what I was talking about off the top, Deshaun Watson's performance. When you look at his numbers, they certainly look nice on paper. 11 of 15, 126 yards. He didn't throw for a touchdown, did get strip sacked. But how much do you think his efficiency, at least, helped his cause as he tries to get a leg up on Shedeur Sanders for winning this job?
6: Yeah, I think it's a great point. You know, I think being able to showcase that consistency and that efficiency in a game setting was really important in this process. You know, Todd Monken has always talked about how he's going to use every element to, you know, evaluate these quarterbacks. And so being able to see how he operated in the game setting, which is obviously faster than practice, but being able to be efficient, being able to run and operate the offense in this first half that he played, I think was good for him. You know, kind of like he talked about after the game, of being able to get back out on the field and be able to operate was big for him. So, you know, I think we saw, you know, he had some really good decisions. You know, obviously the strip sack, like you mentioned, a couple of not so great decisions, but I think being able to just operate this new offense, you know, it's kind of the first time they're playing this game setting, was important for him. And I think it'll just play a factor in this continued evaluation of both Deshaun and Shedeur as, you know, Todd and the coaching staff goes through this evaluation process.
7: So, Kelsey, I want to flip the script a little bit. We talked about Deshaun Watson in that previous question. Let's talk about Shedeur, and he struggled a little bit today. I guess that's fair to say, right? So, is the gap that much wider between him and the starting position right now?
6: I don't think so. I mean, I totally understand where you're coming from and where you did see some of those struggles today. But I think on the flip side, he had a couple really good passes. You know, I think of that 24-yard pass to Gage Larvadane. Mm-hmm. He had a 35-yard pass to Luke Floria. You know, and even on his interception, he talked about how, for him, he saw the read as a really good read and it was a good decision. The ball just slipped a little bit. So, but in that moment, you know, making that decision was the right decision on the play. And so I think, you know, there are elements to this for Shador where obviously, you know, you don't play the whole first half. You come in at halftime or after halftime at the third quarter. So it's kind of just you're in a different headspace. But I think for him, this is going to be really good where he will get the start next week against the Bills. They're both going to see first team reps when the Browns and the Bills have a joint practice next Thursday. And so these opportunities for him are really good where he can continue to build off of the positive sides of this first game and take the next step forward in the areas that he wants to improve. So when he does get that start next Saturday against the Bills, he can go continue to showcase who he is from the jump.
2: We're talking with Kelsey Russo, associate editor, staff writer for the Cleveland Browns here on game night. Kelsey, I look at Todd Monken, his resume. He's got an excellent track record with quarterbacks, wherever he pretty much has been as an offensive coordinator. Now that he's a head coach, and as you can attest to, Cleveland has had a high turnover rate with head coaches. In fairness, though, Kevin Stefanski, I think, was there for maybe more so than other coaches. But I guess what I'm getting at is, given the circumstances and the toughness of the division, how much do you think Monken is maybe saying to himself, I want to lean on a more polished veteran quarterback to try to give me the best chance to survive here in Cleveland, especially this season?
6: It's a fair question for sure, but I think his approach has really been interesting where he just wants whoever can win them the most games to be able to play. And so I think that's why this quarterback competition has played out the way that it has, because he wants to give a fair shot to both guys to be able to prove that they should be the guy out there. So whether that is your veteran quarterback, like you said, you know, Deshaun brings a lot of experience. He's seen a lot of different offenses and he's been in the league. While Shador is young, but he has a really talented skill set that they're working, you know, he's continuing to improve. And so you have kind of this dichotomy of two different types of quarterbacks where you have the veteran experience and you have the younger side. But I think Todd's approach to putting out there whoever they think will give them the best chance to win is allowing this quarterback competition to play out the way that it should. And for him to be able to see the talent that he has on his hands before just kind of making a decision, you know, without giving each a fair shot. So I think all in all, though, that mentality of two win games is still incredibly present. That's the ultimate goal. And I think when we see this competition play out, he believes that whoever they put out there for that first game against Jacksonville will give them that shot. So I think that's kind of how I view the approach. But, you know, this is such a big part of the game. Obviously, the quarterback is the most important position. And so he wants to put out there who he thinks will give them that chance to win games.
7: So, Kelsey, we can stay on the offensive side of the ball, but let's shift away from quarterback for a little bit. What did you make of Spencer Fano's debut? And what type of role should we expect from guys like Denzel Boston and Dylan Sampson as we head through the rest of the preseason, but definitely heading into the regular season as well?
6: Yeah, absolutely. I thought Spencer looked great, you know, being at that left tackle position, being able to start alongside those other guys on the offensive line, I think was really important for him. You know, they've been running that unit in practice, but being able to do it in a game setting, being able to see what it's like when you're facing another defensive line, I think is really important. And I think the telltale sign for Spencer was that while after the first series, they pulled a lot of the other starters, they kept Spencer at left tackle to go with the second team to help protect Deshaun. So Todd was talking about how as long as Deshaun was out there, Spencer was going to be out there as well, which I think says a lot about their belief in Spencer's ability to protect the quarterback and protect that side of him. on the offensive line. So I thought his debut was great. I think obviously, you know, there was a little bit of nerves early on, but he said once he settled in, once those first couple snaps happened, he felt like he was good to go. He was playing alongside Zion, and the two were just kind of talking like they do during practice to be able to block well and play together well. Those other guys you talked about, like Denzel Boston, Dylan Sampson, those younger guys are finding their roles, and I think we can really expect, especially a guy like Denzel Boston, to have a big role in this receiving core. I mean, they moved him to the X receiver with the first team earlier this week, heading into this game, and I think we saw a couple of plays during this game today where he executed those plays. And so I think he has a lot of potential. They love what he brings to this offense in terms of his catch radius, his size. Like he can get after the ball. And so he brings a lot of different elements that they can utilize well in this offense, in their receiving core. And then a guy like Dylan Sampson, like you talked about, you know, in the run game, you know, obviously you have Quinshon Judkins, but Dylan provides just a different flavor in the sense that he's a little bit more, he's twitchy, he's fast. Like, and we saw today where he had that short pass from Deshaun, but then he found a space and he ran and he got a 43-yard technically completion. And so that, to me, showcases that he has this potential to really to solidify a strong role in the run game and kind of this, like, dual threat of Quinshon and Dylan.
2: Well, whoever wins the Browns' starting quarterback position is certainly going to have to lean on a versatile group of weapons, whether it be at running back or wide receiver. She is Kelsey Russo, associate editor and staff writer for the Cleveland Browns. Kelsey, greatly appreciate the time of the insight and look forward to talking to you down the road.
6: Yes, thank you so much for having me on, guys. Appreciate it.
2: Absolutely. Our pleasure. Is Deshaun Watson, with an efficient performance, starting preseason game number one. Shedeur Sanders followed. They'll flip the script in their second preseason game against the Buffalo Bills. Later on, we'll certainly get into some other quarterback battles taking place on the NFC side of things, but it's all about the diamond at this time of the year, and our MLB expert is going to stop by next to try to make sense of this postseason race that is heating up in the final month and a half. It's game night on ESPN Radio and the all-new ESPN app.
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9: I'm Ed Banker. The final game of week one of the preseason is winding down. Final seconds, and now it is going final in Seattle. Cowboys over the Seahawks 17-7 on a night when Dak Prescott and Sam Darnold both had the night off. The same case in Baltimore earlier tonight as Lamar Jackson and Jalen Hurts were spectators watching the backups play and watching the Ravens defeat the Eagles.
10: High snap. Pinata with time. Over the middle is Jacoby Wayne. Caught at the two. Dives for the end zone and he's in. Jacoby Wayne stamps the debut with a touchdown and the Ravens strike first.
9: That call from WBAL AM 1090 as Baltimore goes on to win by a count of 24-7. Earlier, the Vikings defeated the Giants. However, Jamal Adams was carted to the locker room with a right knee injury. Coach Kevin O'Connell said afterwards that the injury did not look good. Now to baseball and several key contests going on. The Red Sox pick up a victory against the Pirates tonight by a count of 4-0. This after the Blue Jays had defeated the Yankees earlier in the day 4-1. The Brewers take 2-3 at this point for the Dodgers with one game to go, beating LA 4-1 in their weekend series. The Diamondbacks pound the Braves 10-3, while the Padres lost to the Guardians and the Phillies beat the Mets. So Philadelphia, San Diego, and Arizona tied for the last two wildcard spots in the National League. Also tonight, it was the Mariners down to the Astros 10-5. And the Marlins double up the Reds 8-4. Orioles over the Rays 4-3. That's two wins for Baltimore and Tampa as they continue their weekend series tomorrow.
11: Hey, this is Rich Eisen. Coming up on Monday, we review the entire weekend of preseason action. And the four-down series settles on the Philadelphia Eagles. That's Monday's Rich Eisen Show on Disney+, the ESPN app, and ESPN Radio.

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7: I'm Ed Bankin. We start with preseason football. The defending champion Seahawks open their exhibition schedule with a loss to the Cowboys. However, there was bigger news off the field for Seattle. Three-time Pro Bowl quarterback Devin Witherspoon and the Seahawks made it official. They reached an agreement with a contract extension. Sources tell ESPN's Adam Schefter it is a four-year deal with $132 million. Also in preseason football tonight, the Ravens defeated the Eagles, but Lamar Jackson and Jalen Hurts both had the night off. The Vikings got a preseason win in New York, but the result overshadowed by what appears to be a significant injury. Jamal Adams was carted to the locker room with a right knee injury. Coach Kevin O'Connell said afterwards that the injury does not look good. To baseball now, where the Marlins look to stay in the thick of the wild card race with a win over the Reds.
8: And for Stevenson, Marcy turns on a ball, hits it high in the air out to right. Marte is back at the track, and it's gone! First punch is landed by the fish, and Jacob Marcy delivers against Singer.
7: The call on 104.3 WQAM as Miami wins it by a count of 8-4. The Marlins trail three teams for the last two spots in the wild card race in the NL. That's because the Phillies and Diamondbacks won, while the Padres lost to the Guardians. That means Philadelphia, San Diego, and Arizona are all tied for the second and third spots in the wild card race. Meanwhile, the Brewers defeated the Dodgers 4-1. Milwaukee's won two of the first three of that series. Diamondbacks beat the Braves 10-3.
9: Hey, it's your resident Super Bowl champ, Chris Kaney. Coming on Monday, my former team, the Giants, have a new head coach. But will they need a new quarterback after this season? 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
1: 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We are in the midst of the NFL preseason, and in the world of sports, we always have the tendency to crown individuals extremely early. So it's no surprise that there's a lot of buzz surrounding rookie six.

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0: in with today's top sound. And also give a shout out to Cam Berry, who mixed that all together. This is his last SportsCenter All Night on the ESPN radio side. He'll move over to other roles within ESPN. So congratulations to him, but a well-mixed top sound. Let's get over to one of the top performances of the preseason so far. Deshaun Watson was pretty efficient. Kelly Russo joined Game Night, reporter for Browns.com. Talked about the performance.
1: Being able to showcase that consistency and that efficiency in a game setting was really important in this process. You know, Todd Monken has always talked about how he's going to use every element to, you know, evaluate these quarterbacks. And so being able to see how he operated in the game setting, which is obviously faster than practice, but being able to be efficient, being able to run and operate the offense in this first half that he played, I think was good for him. You know, kind of like he talked about after the game, of being able to get back out on the field and be able to operate was big for him. So, you know, I think we saw, you know, he had some really good decisions. You know, obviously the strips had a couple of not so great decisions, but I think being able to just operate this new offense, you know, it's kind of the first time they're playing this game setting, was important for him. And I think it'll just play a factor in this continued evaluation of both Deshaun and Shador as, you know, Todd and the coaching staff goes through this evaluation process.
0: Many NFL fans and Browns fans, and maybe even for good reason, ready to, you know, move on from Deshaun Watson. But given the amount of draft capital and the contract that they gave him, you feel like the Browns will give him every opportunity to still contribute. Coming up next, details on the major NFL preseason week one storylines. This is SportsCenter All Night right here on ESPN Radio.
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0: Hey, this is Rich Eisen. Coming up on Monday, we look back at the full preseason week number one and settle in on the four down series for the Philadelphia Eagles. And Major League Baseball races are heating up. We'll hit on that on Monday's Rich Eisen Show on Disney Plus, the ESPN app, and ESPN Radio.
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9: Late motion from Palmer. Fakes the handoff. Rolling right. Pressure coming. Allen avoids the pressure. Throws. Looking in the end zone to Keon Coleman for the touchdown.
7: Ronald Acuna Jr. and the Braves take on the Diamondbacks in Atlanta.
10: Swing, and he swats one out to center field. On the move is Waldschmidt to the track, to the wall, and it's gone. Home run, Ronald Acuna Jr.
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11: Pinckney thought about running, does it, but the pitch is driven deep down the left field line toward the corner. Will it stay fair? It's back there, and it hits the foul pole screen. It's a three-run homer, and the Nationals lead it 4-2.
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7: 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The mission of the show is to provide you with new information on great organizations and great people here in the St. Louis area who work hard to make things easier for others in our community and to make St. Louis a better place to live. The intent of this program is to be timely, topical, to entertain, and inform.
8: Well, the end of summer technically hasn't arrived, but it will not be long whatsoever before those trusty supplies, they're put back into effect in classrooms everywhere. And today, we get to shine the spotlight on some very special minds and learners indeed. Good Sunday morning, St. Louis. Bradford Bruns once again with you. Really fortunate on this occasion to be able to chat with Dr. Heather Grantham. She is the executive director of CID, otherwise known as Central Institute for the Deaf. CID, it's a nonprofit educational and clinical center here in St. Louis dedicated to helping children who are deaf or hard of hearing and empowering them to develop strong listening, spoken language, and literacy skills. Dr. Grantham, welcome to the program. Welcome to the studio. How's the tail end of your summer going?
9: It's going great, Bradford, and thank you so much for having me. I'm completely delighted to be here and talk about CID.
8: Appreciate your carving out a little bit of time for us. And even though CID is basically in our backyard, I really just started to perform a deep dive on the institution. And what a remarkable history when you're referring to the fact that it has been serving children, frankly, throughout the country for more than 100 years. And for the uninitiated out there, Heather, just tell us a little bit about some of the attributes that make CID such a bedrock, not only in this community, but at large.
9: So I like to say that St. Louis has

0: Many people may not think about a child with hearing loss as someone who can learn how to talk, and yet indeed we've been doing it for over a century. So I'm really proud of the work we're doing, and I can't wait to delve into some of the programs a little bit deeper.
1: And definitely one of the more unique aspects, Heather, as I proceeded to undertake more of that research, how CID is very special, how it differs maybe from even other schools who serve in particular these individual learners. The fact that the teachers, they don't explicitly teach sign language, but rather we're talking about utilizing the hearing aids and the cochlear implants in play and going from there.
0: Absolutely. So if you think about what hearing loss might mean to us as adults, we might think about our grandparents, we might think about our parents, we might even think about ourselves as we move into later adulthood.
1: Sure.
0: And yet hearing loss occurs in children, thankfully at a very low incidence, but it is something that occurs in childhood, and it's very different than people who experience hearing loss at an older age. And so when children who are deaf or hard of hearing are born and have a diagnosis of hearing loss, what that means is that many families don't know what to do next, because about 92% of children who are born deaf are born to hearing parents. Those parents have never thought about hearing loss as something that their baby might be experiencing. Mm-hmm. So those are parents who are brand new to this idea of pediatric hearing loss. And so at that moment, parents may have a conception in mind that their child must learn sign language, or that they must learn sign language, or that their family members must. But in fact, the majority of children with hearing loss actually use spoken language. And it's through places like CID where we use our audiological tools, where we use our expertise in terms of teaching and early intervention, as well as we use family support to help support families through that journey, that we help walk them through what it takes for that child to acquire spoken language. And so that is a unique aspect. Frankly, there are only about 30 programs around the country that are similar to CID. That's few and far between. And that means that there are many families who don't have access to programs like CID. And that's one of the things that we think that is problematic. Families who are born in areas of even our Metro East area who don't feel like they have the opportunity to get to a place like CID. And it makes us unique in terms of we are a one-stop shop for everything a child and a family would need, and I would argue also a professional might need in order to learn how to teach these children.
1: Right.
0: And yet, we're spread out all around the country in terms of these kinds of facilities who can provide those services. So CID is really working hard to reach families who aren't within our backyard. And that means that it's important to us that we can say that we're serving, for example, this past year, we've served more than 45 counties, children and counties around Missouri and Illinois. And we're also serving families who move here from other states like Kansas, Utah, Colorado. And it means that we're serving professionals worldwide. We have typically over 3,000 professionals that work with us every year from around the world to download our materials or interact with us. So that's a long-winded way of saying that CID's unique aspects in teaching children how to listen and talk, these are services that are deeply desired by families, the majority of whom really want their child to learn the language of their family, which most of the time is spoken language. So if that's the family's choice, we're here for it. It's our specialty. We've been doing it a long time. And if the family should choose to learn sign language, we've got the resources to point them in that direction, knowing that there are professionals around the Metro East area who do that as well.
1: Well, Heather, that number of 45 plus, incredibly impressive. Here's another number for you, 100, as in 100%, because I think it's very noteworthy to pass along, obviously, that 100% of CID students with hearing loss, they receive full tuition support. We are going to delve into that much more as we go along. We're with Heather Grantham here, the executive director at present of CID. And Heather, from a personal standpoint, certainly your history with CID stretches back quite a bit insofar as you initially, once upon a time, served as a dorm parent of sorts. Now, that particular post doesn't exist right now, but how did you come to learn of CID in the first place, and how did you get involved during those formative professional years?
0: So much like everything in St. Louis, everyone, no matter how hard you might try to leave St. Louis, it always draws you back. It's one of the most remarkable communities. I hear stories like mine all the time, where I grew up in St. Louis and I went away to college and I found myself back at home over a holiday break. And I had full intentions of never coming.

0: back to St. Louis because I was a bright-eyed, bushy-tailed 20-year-old. And yet my parents were so wise and they said, no, you need to find a job. And so I found a job at Central Institute for the Deaf as a dorm parent. What this means is that I, at age 20 or 21, was responsible for helping children who were living in the residential halls at CID get ready in the morning to walk across the street and go to school. This was at our 818 Euclid Avenue location, which is in the heart of, kind of on the edge of Forest Park.
1: Yeah.
0: So these were children who were from all over the world, children who were coming to us from Wyoming, Colorado, even Illinois, and I had one child in the dorm who was from Abu Dhabi.
1: No kidding.
0: It was my responsibility as that young, bright, bushy-tailed person to make sure that they got out of bed. They were 13-year-old boys. That was hard. They had profound hearing loss. They were wearing devices that aren't anything close to the sophistication of the devices that we have today. Mm-hmm. And so their experience at CID was working with me, a very young person, to serve as their person who did homework with them, who walked across the street to the cafeteria, who took them to the zoo on the weekends. That was my job. And within a few months, I fell in love with this entire field. I changed my entire course of graduate study and from then went on to become a teacher of the deaf. I learned how to work with children like those in that dorm. And fast forward many years after being at Washington University directing a teacher training program, 30 years later, here I sit in my office as executive director of CID, and I look across the street at that dorm, and I think how the landscape has changed. Because like you said, Bradford, there are no more residential facilities at CID. It is not a way that we work with children who are deaf anymore. And I think that's to the betterment of our community. These were children who were traveling across the country on a train by themselves at the age of six to come to CID. It showed the incredible fortitude of the parents to put their faith and trust in CID. And yet today, what we really are looking for is we're looking for children to be included in their home schools, to be involved in their own communities, to not be transported across the country to go to a different school.
1: Sure.
0: So our goal at CID has really shifted over 25, 30 years. And I feel so fortunate to have been able to kind of watch it firsthand from those days when I was stomping on the floor to get kids' attention, flashing lights to get their attention, to now when I can have a conversation with a child with a cochlear implant from across a noisy playground and ask her to come over and give me a hug. So it's just been an incredible landscape shift over the last 25, 30 years.
1: The evolution is quite amazing. You set up my next question perfectly, but before we make that segue, mandatory St. Louis question here. Where'd you go to high school?
0: Great. I'm so glad you asked, and I fully expected it. So I was lucky enough to go to Lutheran High School South in South County, Missouri, but I grew up in Baldwin, so a bunch of my West County friends and I used to make the trek down south every single day.
1: Perfect. There you go. All right. You knew that we had to get into that territory.
0: I was waiting for it.
1: Only briefly. I'm also fascinated, Heather, by, of course, your area of study. And when you were talking about, obviously, the experience and then beginning at WashU, because cognitive psychology, as far as trying to communicate some of the basic tenets and principles of that, I'm curious, what proved to be the most intriguing to you about learning as much as possible about the science behind how children learn, especially those afflicted with hearing loss?
0: So I pursued my PhD in cognitive psychology with intention. I did not seek a degree in speech and hearing sciences, even though my background was in working with children with hearing loss. What I wanted to do was unlock and find the answers to questions that arose in my classroom. Why were some children who had excellent device use, who had incredibly supportive parents, who had the best intervention and education, why were some of those children struggling to learn how to read? And so my focus in my PhD studies was on how the brain processes language, specifically spoken to written conversions. So the idea of speech to print. And what does it mean for a child with hearing loss who struggles to listen to the tiniest sounds of language? So like phonemes, like an S sound or a P sound. And if a child can't hear those sounds, what ramifications are there then for his literacy development when in fact we have to use the tiniest sounds in language that carry meaning and we convert those into squiggly lines called letters? So that was my area of study, and I was fortunate enough to be able to study with someone whose expertise was in dyslexia at Washington University, and she was a world-renowned expert. And so we together brought a lot of thinking around how the brain processes spoken language to print.
1: Wow. It's very intricate, and yet at the same time trying to figure out a way to be able to market it or certainly characterize that particular area of study for the masses is really, really intriguing stuff. So since 2021, Heather, if I'm not mistaken, you have served as CID's executive director naturally, and it's hard to really put a cap on or imagine the full scope of the day-to-day responsibilities, I'm sure. But for those in the audience looking to maybe get their respective little ones back into school routines and whatnot, what does your typical schedule entail? Because before we know it, as we said at the top of this installment of the show, August 18th, brand new year, it's upon us.
0: Absolutely. So I can share a typical schedule of what a family might experience when they're coming into CID, because frankly, my everyday is boring compared to what they get to do.
1: Okay.
0: So this week, our teachers and our speech language pathologists are back in the building getting ready for children to arrive next week. When they arrive at CID, they're going to be between the ages of 2 to 12. So imagine a 2-year-old getting ready to go to school. We have a toddler class program, and those toddlers are between 2 and 3, and they attend our school 4 days a week. So for a family with a toddler, they're going to walk into our building. They're going to walk into some warm and welcoming arms of our toddler class teachers.
1: Yeah.
0: There are children in classrooms of 4 or 5, and they are there while their families spend time in a small room that's off to the corner watching the day-to-day of what those toddlers are doing. Mm-hmm. The whole idea behind that is that the parents are the child's best teacher. We're not with the child nearly as much as the parents are, so we want the parents to see what we're doing and bring it back home. So that's the toddler family experience. For the preschool parent or the preschool family experience, they're also walking in to a welcoming building filled with sound, laughter, joy, and at the same time, stocked with highly sophisticated technology that means that their child's devices, and which include hearing aids or cochlear implants, that they are going to be at the top performing level for their children. Our building has acoustical panels, not unlike what we're experiencing here in this booth.
1: Sure.
0: And also, we have a number of different features in our building that maximize the audibility of the teacher's voice. This is incredibly important for our preschoolers to be able to listen to the teacher's voice, who is teaching them explicitly listening skills, auditory memory, vocabulary, syntax, as well as emerging literacy. And we're trying to do it all through play so that the kids are none the wiser when they're playing in a center in their preschool classroom that, in fact, their teacher is taking data and making very sophisticated little judgments about what to teach next.
1: No doubt.
0: So the Annabeth and John Weil Early Childhood Center is filled with a lot of activity and play. For the families who have children who are between the ages of 6 to 12, those families will come into a different hallway, again, filled with laughter, but with a focus on academics. So this would be emerging and early literacy skills, but all the way up to grade level, Missouri-appropriate curricula for social studies, science, math, etc.
1: Yes.
0: These are children who are learning how to learn language through academic subjects. And the job of these teachers and the role of CID is to ensure that these are children who can learn in a variety of different environments, which include classrooms that are really noisy, that are classrooms that are complicated and challenging. And so we're teaching alongside those academic skills, self-advocacy skills. Because if the child can't understand what a teacher is saying when he's in a third grade classroom or a sixth grade classroom, then he may be missing out on key important information. We need to train him and help him learn how to do that. So those are just some examples of some of the things that are happening for our school age families that are coming into our building. For our families of children younger than 2, they're not experiencing any of that because every day is a wild ride with babies.
1: Oh, yeah.
0: So all of our babies that are under the age of 2 and those who don't come to our toddler class, they're getting our services in their homes. And so we send our parent educator into our families' homes as frequently as once a week to provide education and coaching to our families about how to maximize listening and language opportunities at home. whether it's during bath time or during making coffee in the morning. How are you using your language to help that baby key into key sounds, all the way to figuring out how to keep those hearing aids on those little tiny ears and try to make sure that they don't throw them out the window when they're driving down the road. And so our parent educators have a very different start to the year because we go all the time. Kids, our babies are served year round.
1: For sure.
0: Yes. So those are just some examples of how our families might experience CID in different ways that that your typical, for example, back to school family might have something a little bit different.
1: In some cases, literally implementing some techniques and strategies from day one. That's pretty remarkable. I did want to, Heather, if we may, as we continue to roll along here on Talk of the Town on a Sunday morning, Bradford Brunt, Dr. Heather Grantham with you on Hubbard Radio. Heather, speaking of the hallways at CID, I proceeded to look into some of the other conversations you've held, you've conducted in the past, and you have spoken at length about the infectious kind of joy and energy that can be found. Because I think there's this misconception, perhaps, that when you're in such an atmosphere, maybe, okay, it's a little more buttoned up, let's get down to brass tacks, that sort of philosophy. And there's real value in that. But by the same token, if you're not developing that initial teacher-student rapport and being able to connect and create that type of chemistry, then everything else pretty much is secondary. So when you are getting the opportunity to roam the halls, to check into a classroom, maybe even stop in and occasionally serve as an art teacher, the likes of which you did actually over the summer during the enrichment opportunity there, what strikes you about the overall demeanor as a collective, your staff members, obviously support personnel, bringing to the table to bring all of these experiences to life?
0: I would characterize it in this really simple way. We all feel like we have a sense of urgency around our job. When you walk into our building, there is no one who isn't moving very quickly, no matter what they're doing. So they may be somebody who is walking down the hall to pick up something from the copier, or it may be a teacher leading an activity where she is. One of my favorite activities is during the holiday season, we have a tree farm where the little ones go and quote unquote cut down trees with pretend saws and itty bitty tiny trees, and they put them on little tiny cars and they drive them down the hallway. It's one of my favorite activities. But everything that is done at CID is done with a sense of urgency. We feel tremendously responsible for the honor that parents have placed in us to be able to serve their children at a time when their brains are most flexible, most pliable, most accepting of information. And so we feel like we need to make the most of every single minute. So if I were to say what characterizes our building, it's when you walk down the hall, when you walk into a classroom, you can almost literally see the wheels turning in every teacher, every audiologist, and every speech language pathologist. They are calculating, they are collecting data, they are thinking about their next move, and at the same time, they are providing snack and hugs and warmth and play. The children are none the wiser at the hard effort that the teachers are providing them. And so it's a nice mix. It's a mix of people who are ready to roll the moment they walk in the door, and yet bringing an incredible smile to their face, because ultimately they're working with children, and you can't earn the trust and the rapport with a child if you aren't warm and comfortable to be around. And so you have to be a very special person to work at CID, and I would say that how lucky am I to have a building filled with all of these people.
1: And those points are, I don't want to say obligatory in terms of gathering, but as far as measuring, you have so many different things, obviously different methods, different avenues of which you have to keep track, especially in this day and age for modern academics and academia, of course, that particular environment. But being able to measure the tangible progress in what you're seeing, observing the behaviors of the students as well, being in sync in that capacity, that is a beautiful, beautiful thing as well. Now, Heather, as we have a few more minutes to go here on this episode of the program today, we want to reiterate, of course, to the audience that 100% of the students at CID, they are able to receive that free tuition support, full free tuition support. But by the same token, it is a school community that certainly welcomes support, right? So you and your team, you're doing everything possible in your power to ease that transition from elementary school all the way to the next step. But obviously every little bit helps. So there are ways to get involved. You even have a couple of special events on a yearly basis. How can our listeners learn more about those particular paths?
0: So our supporters, our donors, our friends in the community, when they support CID, they are legitimately supporting an incredible investment that is in a child learning how to communicate with the world around her. It's an easy story to tell, but I would say that I'm probably the worst storyteller of this. The best storyteller is from the families and the children themselves. So I would highly recommend anyone interested in learning about us. On our website, which is cid.edu, there is a section where you can watch videos of our children. And these are the videos that tell the story. This is when you will hear children going from not being able to utter a single word to being able to have a conversation with a friend. You will watch families go through the journey on video of learning from a diagnosis to receiving a new device to all of the joy that comes and the challenges along the way.
1: Yeah.
0: And they'll tell it in their own words. So as great as our website is, it's fantastic. I would focus you in, though, to go right to our videos. They tell the story the best, and it can give you the opportunity then to see what a donation to CID might do and how you could see it play out in the voices of these children.
1: The personal testimonials, I definitely took stock of those in the early going. They are in an abundance, and that's a very good thing, no doubt about it. Heather, at the end of the day, we are, after all, bringing it full circle here. It's all about being able to inspire and uplift these families in St. Louis, and for that matter, of course, worldwide, and trying to maximize potential opportunities. I think another one of the unique aspects of the organization, the institution, is that you guys always keep the long-term trajectory, right? The development in mind. And to that end, students are still able to receive audiology services all the way through age 18. So if it feels as though to the audience that we're talking about, you know, an extended family at CID, that's because that's precisely what you're trying to epitomize.
0: Absolutely. In fact, one of our strategic plan pillars is not only to try to serve more children, to serve them more fully, we also want to serve them for longer. The children who leave us and who, quote unquote, graduate at age 3 in order to go into their local preschool program, mm-hmm. or who go into their local second grade program, those are children we still want to be walking alongside the families with and the children with, because deafness is a low incidence disability. Children who come to CID come to us from all over the region, and they may be the only child in their school when they go back. So we feel so obligated to keep these connections alive that we have developed several programs that have been very successful, one of which I want to call out, which is our Enrichment Summer Program. This is a program that's available not just to our CID graduates, but also to children with hearing loss in the metro area. Mm-hmm. We love this program so much, we provide it for free in the month of June at CID. It's a summer camp opportunity that is filled with, as you might imagine, enriching, fun activities. But what we hear the children say the most is that they got to spend a week with kids who also wore hearing aids. That, to me, is a moment of connection that really has to happen in a place like CID. So it's in our mission to want to serve children, families, as long as we possibly can. Similarly, with audiology, we serve children up through age 18 in our full-service audiology clinic. It's a warm and welcoming place, and we invite anyone to come and check us out.
1: And I saw that you were able to be personally hands-on in the art pop realm over the summer. How did that go? What was your favorite part of that experience? Tell us a little more.
0: Well, it was almost as nerve-wracking as standing here and having this conversation with you. There's nothing like being right in front of 20 middle school to almost teenagers who want you to entertain them for a good hour. And so, but it was such a delight. It brought me back to my teaching days.
1: Absolutely. Back on the ground floor, quite literally, with that. There are a couple of other avenues that I did want to spotlight, Heather, before we shut it down for this particular morning. Specifically, we talked a bit before we went on air about a particular subject in which you are very, very jazzed up, about which you are very jazzed up. That would be the 3D print ear mold lab. Please enlighten us, because this is a profound bit of significance in terms of developing even more in the area of curriculum.
0: Thank you. So even though we might be 112 years old, we are constantly innovating.
1: There you go.
0: And one of the ways that I'm most proud of our innovative mindset is that we've developed a way of creating a very important part of a hearing aid quickly so that we can get hearing aids on babies as fast as possible. Mm-hmm. This is called an ear mold, and it's the plug, basically, that sits in an ear and that the hearing aid is connected to. Without this ear mold, you can't wear a hearing aid, or our children can't wear a hearing aid. So imagine you're a family who gets a diagnosis at the hospital. They find out that their child has a hearing loss. They're told to hurry up, get to a clinic quickly. They walk in the door, they get to the clinic, and they say, okay, we're going to measure your child's ear for an ear mold, and it's going to take about 4 weeks. To us at CID, that just seemed unreasonable and, frankly, unacceptable. So we looked into the technology that we could potentially put in place that would shrink that wait time for families from 4 weeks down to just a few days. And I want to share that over the last year that we've had this into place, we're now coming up on a year and a half, 2 years, we've made over 1,000 ear molds for babies and families in the Metro East area.
1: Oh, wow.
0: Let me share you a for example of why this actually matters.
1: Please.
0: Imagine again a child having to wait 4 weeks in order to get that ear mold. And imagine that child is 4 weeks old. Well, much like babies in all other ways, their ears grow too.
1: Yes.
0: So imagine waiting 4 weeks, that ear mold comes back, it doesn't fit, the family has to go through the process again.
1: Yeah, totally different situation.
0: Totally different ear, totally different situation. But here's the kick. That baby has missed out on listening to tens of thousands of words that if they had had that ear mold faster, they would have had the opportunity to hear. So for us at CID, putting into place a 3D print ear mold lab was of the utmost importance. Thanks to several board members and incredible donors, we've been able to do that. We now have families that can travel to us, and in a few hours for those same day families, we can have them come in the morning, they go to the zoo, they come back, and they have a set of ear molds and hearing aids to go home with. We have some great stories on our website about some of these families who've traveled with their brand new babies to come here because they know they can turn around in a day and their child's listening to speech all the way home.
1: Wow.
0: To us, that's not just cool tech, it's life-changing.
1: Yes, and to have you contextualize that for us here in studio, that's obviously one particular matter of importance. But again, going to the website, visiting, and actually being able to capture and take in, absorb all of those first-person testimonials, we definitely want our audience to do that. Heather, it has been such a pleasure to actually have you come into the studio this morning. We know that obviously the new school year is imminent, no shortage of things on your proverbial plate, but anything else as far as a takeaway message for our listeners as far as the next frontier? It's always evolving, as you said. You have so many different initiatives that you want to put into place. It's a matter of organization. It's a more matter of prioritizing, but by the same token, in the end, keeping the collective good and betterment of your student population in mind.
0: I think my takeaway message would be something very simple, which is early is best. Early intervention makes all the difference. For families who are experiencing maybe having a question in their mind about their child's language development, whether their child is listening to them, whatever the little side question that might be lurking in the back of their mind, get it checked out. Come visit an audiology center like CID. We are more than happy to work with families to try to determine why their child might not be developing listening and language skills on par. And really, what we're looking for is when a child is diagnosed with a hearing loss, we're looking to hit the ground running as fast as the parents want us to. So early is best. Don't hesitate. And get an opinion from an expert-led organization like CID.
1: Heather, very eager to track your journey as you continue to progress, obviously, in your career, in your particular field, and then, of course, in relation to all things CID-related for the forthcoming school year. 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
0: Thank you. It's been such a pleasure.
1: Ladies and gentlemen, Dr. Heather Grantham with us today, Executive Director of the Central Institute for the Deaf, CID. 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My name is Bradford Bruns. We will meet again next Sunday morning, St. Louis, but until then, have a fabulous week.
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4: What we know is that these sort of programs really incentivize workers to report less.
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3: A pizza party can celebrate a birthday, a sales goal, or the end of a busy stretch at work. For some companies, it can also be the prize for reaching a certain number of days without a reported injury. That may sound like a safety win, but it can put the person who gets hurt in an awkward position. Speak up, and everyone loses out. But workplace mistreatment doesn't always begin with an accident. It can also look like unpredictable hours, unstable pay, constant pressure, or the feeling that your job is essential even though you're treated as replaceable and unskilled. There's a big difference between a safe and supportive workplace on paper versus in reality. Jessica Martinez is the executive director of the National Council for Occupational Safety and Health, better known as COSH.
4: There are companies that will claim to be have a safety culture, but incentivize workers with a bonus, a pizza party, if they go X amount of days without reporting an injury. What we know is that these sort of programs really incentivize workers to report less. And truly what we are saying is what our workforce needs to do, we need to incentivize workers to report more to prevent these injuries and illness in the workplaces. So if more workers are aware of the conditions of work, of the impacts to their health, then we're truly creating a safety culture.
3: The latest federal data counted more than 5,000 work-related deaths in 2024. That's one every 104 minutes. Private industry employers also reported 2.5 million non-fatal injuries and illnesses. But that second number is exactly what the government calls it, employer reported. The reality is that national data doesn't fully capture what workers are experiencing, and that gap extends beyond injuries. Sometimes the harm shows up in the uncertainty and stress built into the job itself. Benjamin Lohr is a writer and the author of The Secret Life of Groceries. While researching the book, he spoke with workers in many segments of the food supply chain. He also took a job at a local grocery store.
11: I also worked at a Whole Foods fish counter for a short stint to just really get the experience of working in the store. And there were a lot of things that came out of that. One, probably most salient, was just how difficult the scheduling process can be for retail workers. And so people are treated a little bit more like products, which is like highly in demand when they're needed in the high demand moments in the store, and then kind of obnoxious waste if there's a slow demand and told to go home.
3: For the store, that flexibility kept staffing close to customer demand. For the employee, it meant not knowing how many hours would appear on the next paycheck and not having a steady stream of reliable income to depend on.
11: When I was working, a lot of the people I was working with wouldn't get their schedule more than 3 or 4 days in advance. And the hours that you're working vary from week to week by large margins, 40%, which means that your take-home pay varies. And of course, not just the volume of time you're working shifts, but when you're working, you can't get a second job to supplement that because there's no schedule, no coherent schedule for your second job to schedule around.
3: Laura says this can leave employees functioning like on-call workers without the pay, stability, or respect that usually comes with that responsibility. As he moved further down the food supply chain, he saw conditions worsen.
11: So at the lowest levels, people take advantage of that obscurity, that lack of visibility, and it enables the worst human qualities. And you get really, really abusive conditions, the type that is almost mind-blowing.
3: In many cases, large companies rely on staffing agencies, contractors, and subcontractors for hiring, which causes confusion over who's ultimately responsible when there's an issue.
4: You have these subcontracting systems that makes it very fuzzy for employers to understand ultimately who's responsible to ensure that workers have the equipment they need for safe workplaces, the training that they need, that there are mechanisms in place. Even in cases when workers are injured, they get the go-around. Many of them have to rely then on government assistance. So there's a very toxic cycle of caring essentially for working people in this country through these supply chains.
3: Federal law prohibits employers from retaliating against workers who report an injury or raise a safety concern. The Occupational Safety and Health Administration, commonly known as OSHA, also warns companies not to use prizes, bonuses, or disciplinary programs in ways that discourage reporting, but a write on paper doesn't always remove the fear of losing hours or being replaced. For someone who thinks their workplace is making them sick or putting them in danger, Martinez urges to start documenting and having conversations with colleagues.
4: The power of collective action is really true and offers just more protections in a real sense, right? It's harder to retaliate against a group of workers than an individual. So we always encourage workers to talk to their coworkers, agree and make a plan before they submit a formal complaint to their employer, but even to agencies like OSHA. There is a mechanism to submit complaints to OSHA. Make sure that it's well equipped with photos, with evidence, with documentation, and do the follow-up so you can have an inspection. And workers can do it anonymously. Like I said, retaliation is a growing concern across the country for many, many workers. So do that. And then if there is a local KOSH group or a worker center, or if you're a unionized worker where you have your union, speak to them, talk to them, reach out, let them know what's going on to get more support and guidance on how to move forward, you know, with the worker's particular case.
3: A clean safety record, a lean schedule, and a low-cost product can look like everything's fine from far away. But from close up, it's the employees who carry all the burden while corporate profits grow. To learn more about workplace safety, reporting resources, and our guests, Jessica Martinez and Benjamin Lohr, head to viewpointsradio.org. This story was written and produced by our executive producer, Amira Zavarri. Our studio manager is Jay Silvers. I'm Gary Price.
6: 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But what happens when it goes too far? When Viewpoints returns.
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1: Hey, and welcome to the show, everyone. I'm Dr. TJ. With me, as always, is Aaron.
2: Hi.
1: It's a glorious day here today, and a very fun topic, if I do say so myself. This is a topic that we could literally ramble on and on, giving points and tips for, I think, multiple shows. We're going to try to condense this down into one quick and easy show. Today we're going to talk about whether or not chronic stress can cause hypothyroid symptoms.
2: Yes, so if you have been diagnosed with hypothyroidism, if you think you might have hypothyroidism, or if you are dealing with stress, which is fairly common. This is a really important show.
1: Yeah. So we in our clinic, we see a lot of people that have lots of stress. And one of the first things that comes up is people say, well, I'm stressed. I have, I think I have adrenal fatigue. Now, we've already done a show on adrenal fatigue, so I'm not going to spend a lot of time talking about adrenals and the hypothalamus, pituitary, adrenal, gonad, thyroid axis, right? A lot of people, that's HPTAG is really what the axis is. But a lot of people have heard about the HPA axis, the hypothalamus, pituitary, adrenal axis. Well, you have to include the thyroid and the gonads in there because it's all in there together. And like I said, we're not going to get into that other than I'm just going to talk about the fact that a lot of you out there who have

0: adrenal gland function, and then have disease state. They're saying that if it's within, if your lab values for your adrenal glands are within normal range, as big as those, that normal range is, that you're perfectly healthy. And we know that's not true. We've, like I said, we've done an entire show on that, talking about how that's not true. So just remember that, that stress plays a role on this hypothalamus pituitary adrenal thyroid gonad axis. It just does, right? So then that leads us back to our question here of how does chronic stress cause hypothyroid symptoms? Well, there's a whole host of ways that chronic stress can cause hypothyroid symptoms, right? I mean, we know that the thyroid gland is intimately connected to the HPA axis. And I'm saying HPA axis because it's what most people know it as, the hypothalamus pituitary adrenal. But we have to include the thyroid and the gonads in there. They all work together, right? So what happens with stress is stress depresses HPA axis function, right? The chronic stress causes our body to release inflammatory cytokines, and cytokines are these little chemicals that help our cells communicate with each other, right? They're little proteins that interfere with the HPA axis, and they reduce the function of our hypothalamus and pituitary, two things in our brain, right? And then the hypothalamus and pituitary, they're what's responsible for our body making this stuff called thyrotropin-releasing hormone, or TRH. And then that goes, and we also make thyroid-releasing hormone, or thyroxine-stimulating hormone, TSH. And anyone who's, you know, been questioned their thyroid function to their doctor or whatever has had a TSH lab value ran on them. So that's what we're talking about. It's from the pituitary gland, and it tells the thyroid what to do. And so in a healthy person, the thyroid releasing hormone and thyroid stimulating hormone, they go to the thyroid and they stimulate our thyroid to make thyroid hormone, T4 and T3, thyroxine and triiodothyronine. So T4 and T3. So when the HPA axis is suppressed or slowed down, the TRH and TSH levels go down. And so if we have less of the things that are telling our thyroid to make hormone, we're going to make less thyroid hormone. So we're going to have lower circulating levels of our T3 and T4, which is going to cause hypothyroid symptoms, right? Am I making sense, Aaron?
1: Yeah.
0: Is everybody following? So stress by itself is, because of this mechanism, is going to reduce our active thyroid hormone levels, right? So our thyroid gland, you know, like I said, it produces T3 and T4, right? It produces more T4 than it does T3. And then what happens with the T4 in a normal functioning person, is we convert the T4 into T3 in peripheral tissues and organs. Mainly in our intestines and in our livers, where the biggest majority of it is gone, and then, or is converted. And then the thyroid hormone, the T3, the active form, binds to the receptors on all of our cells to help them function. That's what this stuff does. Now, when we have stress, we cause our body to release these inflammatory cytokines. Like I said, these cytokines are these little proteins that interfere with our hypothalamus and pituitary function, right? So these things, when we have these inflammatory cytokines, we stop the conversion of T4 into T3. So we're stopping converting into our active form of thyroid hormone. Therefore, we have lower circulating levels of thyroid hormone, right? This is a big, big deal. So how does this manifest itself in the form of symptoms? Remember, people that are complaining of hypothyroidism are complaining of very similar symptoms. Their doctors are looking at them saying, well, you may have hypothyroidism, when they're complaining of being fatigued, if they have weight gain or an inability to lose weight, if someone is having mood swings, if they're having anxiety or depression, if they're having brain fog, if they're unable to concentrate, they're not able to remember things and their memory is going bad, They're starting to get constipated. They've got cold.

0: cold hands and feet or an intolerance to cold, if they're losing hair, if their skin is becoming dry and cracked, or if their neck is swelling and their voice has become more hoarse. Those are our big symptoms of hypothyroidism. And like we've said on our thyroid shows, I mean, it's estimated that 20 million Americans have some form of thyroid disease, right? I think it's much higher than that. Right. I think there are a lot of people that are undiagnosed that are walking around. They just don't know that yet. They just haven't been.
1: Right, and you're not going to have all of those symptoms, too.
0: No.
1: I mean, like.
0: No, not at all.
1: I don't know that anybody has all of the symptoms. So.
0: No, if you've got all those symptoms, that's a trifecta. You have a lot more going on than just thyroid problems.
1: I just didn't want people to listen to that list and think, oh, well, you know, I don't have all of that.
0: It's literally any one of those problems.
1: Yes, then you need to be checked out.
0: You need to be investigated further because, you know, just like, you know, nothing affects the same every person the same way. We have so many things, our environment, our genetic makeup, the, you know, what we eat, all of that stuff plays a role on what symptoms are going to manifest in us. And so that's a big deal. Now, taking this a step further with the thyroid function, we've talked also on this show before, we've talked about how it's estimated that 90% of people that have actually have hypothyroidism have autoimmune hypothyroidism, which takes us to our next little point, that stress promotes thyroid autoimmunity, right? So years ago, well, at least 50 years ago, a guy by the name of Hans Selye, he was an endocrinologist, and he was the guy that talked about chronic stress being a problem, right? He basically spent his entire career studying the stress response. And anybody that's had any kind of physiology or even biochemistry, some biochemistry classes teach it. They talk about the adaptation response of Hans Selye, and it's the stress response and what happens to the body when we do that. So we now understand, then we didn't get it as well, but now we understand that when we have a stress-induced HPA axis dysfunction, that changes certain hormones in our body that regulate our immune system. So these hormones, they alter our body's cytokine production, which is these chemicals that help our cells communicate, which in turn triggers immune dysregulation and therefore autoimmune disease. It's a very slippery slope in how this stuff works. I mean, I can't tell you how many people have come into the clinic and they have no idea that they have autoimmunity whatsoever. And we've run some simple testing on them and we find that they have raging autoimmunity. I mean, once we find it, then we start looking for other, you know, why do you have autoimmunity? I mean, I'm thinking of one gentleman in particular in our clinic. I mean, bless his heart, he takes the cake on autoimmunity. We tend to think of autoimmunity affecting women more than men. Our worst autoimmune case is actually a male. It's crazy. There's some testing that we ran that looks at I think it's 20 different autoimmune conditions that can be had that we can test easily and identify. And he's positive for like 15 of them. I mean, it's just crazy. Normally, we get maybe 3 or 4, sometimes 5, 15. I mean, it's just.
1: And the reason that there are, well, I mean, 15 is excessive, obviously. But the reason that a lot of times we see 3 to 5 is because autoimmunity breeds autoimmunity.
0: Right. And I will tell you, this guy is probably under the most stress of anybody that we have in our office. I mean, it's just massive amounts of stress from it's mainly job stress, but still. He is proof positive that stress promotes autoimmunity. It just does. All right, we got to take a break. When we come back, we're going to continue talking about how stress promotes autoimmunity and how stress then causes some resistance in our body. You're listening to Wellness One.
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0: And welcome back, everyone. If you're just tuning in, today we're talking about how stress can cause symptoms of hypothyroidism. And we spent a lot of, well, most all of the first segment really getting into some science-y stuff, really explaining how this stuff functions, like how stress promotes thyroid autoimmunity. I went through that pretty in depth, and we're going through that and finishing that up. The big thing with this is there's actually research out there that's showing a direct relationship between stress and autoimmune hypothyroidism. Right, it's starting to develop. It's there. We have direct links between stress and Graves' disease, as well as stress and rheumatoid arthritis. Well, I've talked on this show before. Autoimmunity is autoimmunity. It doesn't matter if you have Graves' disease or if you have autoimmune hypothyroidism, Hashimoto's, or if you have rheumatoid arthritis or scleroderma or mixed connective tissue disease. It doesn't matter. The mechanism that this stuff is happening is all the same. The tissue, the end tissue that's being attacked is what's different. These conditions are named by the end tissue that's being attacked, not by the mechanism that takes place. There's only so many ways that our body can respond to things. And we only have so many tissues that we can attack. And so that's how these things are named. So don't be confused that if you have rheumatoid arthritis, that your treatment is really any different from a natural perspective in balancing the human body than someone that has Hashimoto's.
1: Well, and I think that's an important point, though, that it's from the natural perspective when you're actually trying to fix it. From the functional medicine perspective on this, it's different. From the medical perspective, if you're going to get a medication, it is different, right?
0: Right, exactly, because they have a medication that's approved to treat this thing, but it's not approved to treat something else. But they're starting to, because we're starting to see medications being prescribed off-label, especially the biologic medications like your Humiras and things like that. They're starting to prescribe them not for rheumatoid arthritis. They're starting to prescribe them for other autoimmunity. And they're starting to catch on.
1: Yes.
0: And you actually see commercials for some of these medications for other things than what they were originally for. Well, of course, I mean, it doesn't take a genius to figure out that autoimmunity is autoimmunity. It's just what tissue is it attacking today, right? And if you have one autoimmune condition, more than likely you have more than one. The most common number to have is 3, but we see people with as many as, like I said before, 15. Right, and there's over 150 that are out there. We can't test for all 150. We know that they exist, but to be able to test them all individually, we can't do. We just know that it's an autoimmune process. So that's one of the big things that matters. Now, then taking that a step further with the thyroid and stress, I mean, stress causes thyroid hormone resistance, right? So even if we were making the hormone, we become resistant to it. So the receptors control the process of transcription, right? So that's when we transcribe, that's how we express our genes. That's the first step of gene expression, right? Which is when our DNA is copied to make RNA, and then we make this stuff again, and that's how we replicate our own DNA, right? Now, I'm not going to get into all that process. But the thyroid receptors, their role in gene expression means that they have effects on all cells of the human body, every single one of them. And when we have inflammatory cytokines that are made when we're under chronic stress, we suppress the sensitivity of our receptors to thyroid hormones, meaning we're not likely to get the key in the lock, right? It's like somebody covered up the lock and we can't put the key in the lock anymore. We're resistant to the key that goes in and unlocks that cell and helps it function and have the genetic portion of our cells replicating and working the way that we're supposed to. So when that happens, we impair all functions of the cells of our body, not just we're affecting what's going on with thyroid, which is how you end up with these generalized symptoms that people get. Fatigue. People are just tired because their cells not able to make energy the way it's supposed to. They gain weight because their cells not able to burn energy the way it's supposed to. We have mood swings, anxiety, depression, brain fog, poor concentration, poor memory, constipation, cold hands and feet because we're not able to generate the energy to create the warmth that our body is supposed to have. So we get cold all the time. We lose our hair. I mean, this is why this stuff happens. It's just a big domino effect, right? And then, like we've said on this show before, all hormones are a spider's web of the body. You can't affect one hormone without affecting all other hormones, right? Just like you can't touch one edge of the spider's web and not vibrate the entire spider's web, right? So stress will cause an imbalance in all of our other hormones, right? It alters, it has an influence on thyroid function, but indirectly, we're going to affect things like estrogen levels. We're going to affect things like testosterone levels. People that are super stressed have low levels of testosterone, period, cut and dried, right? We see it all the time. We see these business executives, these men that come in their 50s with testosterone levels of 100. We talked about this on our hormone show.
1: People don't know that what 100 means.
0: You need to have a testosterone level of much higher than 100, like 900 or even a little more, right? That's where optimal levels of thyroid hormone are for men. Now, women, that's not quite that high, but women need to have elevated levels of testosterone as well. That's what helps us heal and repair. That's our healing and repair hormone, right? So we're suppressing all of this stuff, right? So when we have massive amounts of stress, we will start pumping out things like cortisol, our stress hormone. And we know the effects that cortisol has, right? Everybody's familiar with cortisol. We increase abdominal body fat when we increase our levels of cortisol. We change all kinds of things when that happens. When cortisol levels are up, our liver is not able to process estrogen the way it's supposed to. So we'll have, you know, estrogen excess, and we'll have signs and symptoms of estrogen dominance in ourselves. But whether male or female, right? This stuff happens. I mean, we see guys that come in with elevated levels of estrogen because they're and suboptimal levels of testosterone because they're under massive amounts of stress. We'll see their blood work and be like, okay, you didn't let on that you were under this much stress in our initial talk, because guys tend to underinflate their, you know, stressors, because they want to think that they're big and bad and tough and they can handle all this stress. But the chemistry of the body doesn't lie. When we see your estrogen levels out of medical range, we know you're under stress. We've got things going on. We've got to investigate further and figure out what's actually going on here, right? But this sort of stuff happens. And so all of these things show, all of these things together, what we've just been talking about, are the mechanisms that tell us that chronic stress causes hypothyroidism without having any problem in the thyroid gland itself. It's still doing what it's told. It's still making thyroid hormone at the level that it's been told to make it by the TSH and the TRH, right? And it pumps it out there. It's our body's inability to convert the stuff due to other hormone imbalances that happen by this increased inflammatory cytokine and this increased stress response that changes our function of this and gives us these hypothyroid symptoms, tiredness, weight gain, you know, et cetera, right? So how do we reduce our stress to be able to improve our thyroid function? I mean, for the most part, if we just say go home and you know, decrease your stress, that's like telling you to go home and get taller. You know, there's nobody knows how to do that. And we're, as a society, we're not very good at handling or managing stress. There's no time for that. That's what I hear. I don't have time to do yoga. I don't have time to exercise. I don't have time to do something else. I'm like, well, you're going to have plenty of time when you're dead, because if you don't change things, you're going to have some serious health issues and you're not going to be able to do anything. So you're going to have lots of time to rest. The problem is the window of opportunity to heal yourself is going to have passed. And so there's not much that anyone's going to be able to do for you. That tends to get some people's attention, right? So how do we manage our stress? You know, sometimes our stress in our body is not just the stress that we feel that we have to wake up early in the morning. We have to get our kids ready for school. Then we got to get them off to school. And then we've got to get to work. And then we've got to get off of work in time to drive home and pick them up. And then we've got to take them to their extracurricular activities. And then we got to get them home and we got to make sure they get their homework done. And we have to make sure that they're fed and bathed and into bed to do it all over again. I'm not talking about that necessarily perceived stress. I'm talking about the stress of having imbalanced blood sugar. I'm talking about the stress of having an unhealthy gut. I'm talking about the stress of food intolerances and eating things on a constant basis that your body is sensitive to. I'm talking about chronic infections that you didn't even know were there. I'm talking about environmental toxins that you didn't know were present. These are the types of things that I'm referring to here as, you know, stressors that you can reduce. Figuring out what's actually stressing your body, because maybe your perception of stress will change and your ability to handle quote unquote daily activity stressors, what I just mentioned with the kids and the extracurriculars and stuff, maybe that stuff will become easier for you to do if you figure out what these underlying stressors are that you don't even know are going on, like the environmental toxins or the imbalanced blood sugar. All of these things matter, right? This is one of the key pieces to this puzzle, is identifying the stressors that we don't see, right? Everybody has stressors. Everybody's busy. I completely understand that. But not everybody is allowing the underlying stressors. They're working on those things. They're working on the blood sugar imbalances, right? That's one of the biggest and one of the first things that we identify in people is, do we have a blood sugar imbalance? Do we have something going on that we're not able to process our sugars and our blood sugar is too high at certain times during the day? It's too low. We're, you know, what are we eating that's driving our blood sugar up and or down, right? All of this stuff matters because it affects our insulin level, which is a hormone, which affects, like I said, one hormone affects all other hormones, right? So we got to take a break. When we come back, we're going to get into some very particular ways that you can decrease your stress levels to allow you to be a healthier individual and to get rid of these hypothyroid symptoms. You're listening to Wellness One.
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0: And welcome back to the show, everyone. If you're just tuning in today, we're talking about how stress can cause hypothyroid symptoms. And the first couple of segments, I spent a lot of time going through the science of that. And, you know, I apologize, but sorry, not sorry, kind of, about some of this. Because for those of you that are out there suffering, hopefully that explains what's truly going on with you, right? What's going on chemically inside of you that is causing all of this stuff to take place? That type of stuff is what we get our most comments on, and our most, hey, thank you. Now I understand. I need some help. Can you help me? Kind of stuff. So there you go. There's the science. Now let's get into things that you can do to reduce your stress and improve your thyroid function. And again, this is not your day-to-day stress. I'm talking about the stuff that you don't necessarily see or feel. And the first one, just like I was talking about right before the break, it's balancing blood sugar. That's one of the first things we look at is what's your blood sugar? What's your insulin levels? How's your response to blood sugar? What's going on with you? Because when blood sugar is off, we have a huge HPA axis disruption, right? I mean, diabetes has been shown over and over again to impair HPA axis response to blood sugar levels. So insulin treatments help reduce blood sugar and normalize it. I completely get that. But there are other things that can be done to help improve this rather than having to jump right to a hormone, because we're giving a hormone to try to fix other hormones. It creates a whole cascade of other issues.
1: And when we talk about balancing blood sugar, these aren't just for people who are diabetic or pre-diabetic. It's for, and a lot of people out there, because we talk to people all the time who are aware that they have some sort of blood sugar handling problem, right? Mm-hmm. They have symptoms. They get shaky if they don't eat, or after certain meals,
0: A headache if they don't eat.
1: Right. They have certain issues that come up if they're not eating regularly, or depending on the food that they eat. So it's important to kind of know where you're at on that, because it's not just, let's try to avoid, getting a diabetes or pre-diabetes diagnosis, but you don't need to get to that, you don't have to get that far to be having problems where it's going to affect you.
0: Right. Another stress that can be worked on is healing your gut. We talk a lot on this show about gut and gut health, dysbiosis or gut dysbiosis is a big physical stressor, right? It takes a huge toll on our HPA axis and thyroid function. There's research out there on germ-free mice. So these mice don't have gut microbiome. They just don't have the microbiota. And they figured out through research that these germ-free mice have increased HPA axis activity. So basically that tells us that abnormal gut flora activates the body's stress response. This is another thing that we look at relatively quickly, is what's going on with your digestive function. Because especially if you're having, if you're perceiving lots and lots of stress, or if you're not, or if you're having all of these symptoms, how balanced is your gut bacteria? I mean, there are actually gut-brain neural pathways. We know that there is a connection between the gut and the brain. And then we talked earlier in the show about these inflammatory cytokines, these chemicals that communicate from cell to cell. And when we have elevated levels of those, we have this stuff called lipopolysaccharides, which is a substance that's in our gut that creates lots of damage. That is our big characteristic of gut dysbiosis. This activates our HPA axis and raises our cortisol levels, right? And then there's a lot of studies out there that link gut dysbiosis to autoimmune hypothyroidism. I mean, this is autoimmunity. When you have autoimmunity, you basically can say you have a gut dysfunction, period, cut and dried, right? you know, so how do we connect correct the gut dysbiosis? With when we identify things, we'll look at like a stool analysis for people, and we will actually see that they have no growth. They take the sample and they put it in a petri dish, and they see how these things, how the bacteria species grow, and they'll actually see no growth in entire species of bacteria that are supposed to be in the gut, meaning that the bacteria aren't even there. So we have people that have all kinds of issues that come in, and we go back and we like, look, you're missing two or three or four entire species of gut flora. That just opens the door for all kinds of other dysbiosis and opportunistic bugs to take over and grow out of control.
1: Right. We have talked about before, and I think we recently did a show on the microbiome, but yep. Really it's about balancing the bacteria that's in there. It's not, you know, because people talk a lot about, you know, reducing certain bacteria or, and it's all about the balance. Yeah, you don't want the bad bacteria to get too high, but you also need to make sure that you've got a sufficient number of the good bacteria in there.
0: Right.
1: So it's about, the relationship between the two and keeping it in balance.
0: Yeah. Another one we talk about this a ton on the show is identifying your food sensitivities. Anything that triggers inflammation in the gut is your body sees that as a physical stressor. And if you don't know that you're sensitive to broccoli and you eat broccoli 5 times a week, you're creating a problem for yourself. If you're sensitive to broccoli, the worst thing you can do is continue to eat broccoli because your body thinks it's a massive stressor because it's trying, you have to create an inflammatory response every time you consume it. So identifying those food sensitivities and removing those things that you're sensitive to are extremely important to help us, right? Things like non-gluten or non-celiac gluten sensitivity, that stuff happens, right? You may be sensitive to gluten and not have celiac disease. That happens. It's going to affect your level of stress. If you're dealing with a chronic infection, things like Epstein-Barr or Lyme disease, this stuff is out there. Chronic jaw infections. I can't tell you how many people we find that have an old root canal, and when we send them to a proper dentist to identify things, they actually find hidden infections in the person's jaw that are creating all these health issues. Get that taken care of. Get that infection out of there, right? And all of a sudden, they make massive strides in their health. And it's because they had this hidden chronic infection in their body. Another one is environmental toxins. So this is something that I pay special attention to because one thing that we've done in this country that just completely baffles me is we know the dangers of bisphenol A or BPA. Right? We know the danger so much that we removed BPA from all plastic products that are for babies. So, you know, we have a little one and everything says BPA free on it. All of it, the breast milk storage bags, pacifiers, bottles, everything that they have says BPA free on it. But yet stuff for adults still has BPA in it. We're not producing BPA-free products for adults. It just boggles my mind.
1: But there are just you have to be careful really watching because in general it hasn't been taken out.
0: Right. Your average plastic water bottle has BPA in it. You know, your average plastic Ziploc bag has BPA in it, right? All of this stuff is full of BPA. I mean, that's just one environmental toxin, not to mention all the other environmental toxins from, you know, air pollutants that are, you know, from our factories and stuff. Now, you know, you have your EPAs and things like that that are out there trying to do their best to clean stuff up. But, you know, there's so many things. Water. I mean, the chemicals that are in our water are not good for us, right? There's positively tested levels of various medications in municipal water supplies. We shouldn't be drinking that stuff. We shouldn't be cooking with that stuff. We shouldn't be consuming it in any way. you know, changing how we store our food is another one. Change to like stainless steel or glass to get rid of some of these environmental toxins will significantly reduce your body's perceived level of stress for the better, right? That's something that is extremely important. Next on the list is sleep cycle. We are sleep deprived as a country. So many people don't get adequate levels of sleep that it's not even funny. I mean, every person that goes in our office that has said, I had a sleep study done, I just stop them right there. I'm like, they told you you had sleep apnea, didn't they? I haven't had a single person that's been in the office that I can remember that has had a sleep study and they didn't tell them that they had some form of sleep apnea. That tells me something. We are not a country of good quality sleepers, right? It just doesn't happen. Our circadian rhythm gets out of balance. Once our circadian rhythm gets out of balance, all of our biochemical processes happen. I mean, we're supposed to get tired when the sun goes down. We're supposed to sleep at night. And then we have, you know, some of our workers, and God bless them, our third shift workers that are up all night. Of course this creates a circadian rhythm problem. Of course this creates a stress on them because they're awake when they should be asleep and they're sleeping during the day when they should be awake. This stuff has an impact on our health long term, right? All right. We've got to take another break. When we come back, I'm going to talk a little bit more about sleep. And then we're going to finish up with a few more things that you can do to decrease your stress level. You're listening to Wellness One.
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0: And welcome back, everyone. Oh, I timed that just right with the words. That's kind of funny. It threw me off there. I heard him in my headphones. I'm like, whoa. I don't think I was in tune with him, though, unfortunately. I can't sing, ladies and gentlemen. I can't sing. I can barely talk, so there's no way I can sing. All right, so before the break, we were talking about how sleep can have an effect on your stress levels, and we were talking about, you know, making sure your circadian rhythm is right. Go to bed at the same time every night. Wake up at the same time every day, even on the weekends. Yes, it's important to do that. That can help us improve our sleep. It's an important thing. And taking sleep seriously. The quality of your sleep is just as important. So making sure you have a good mattress, making sure you have a good pillow, making sure you have the temperature in your room that you're sleeping in cool enough, making sure that you have even a humidifier to make sure that you have adequate levels of humidity in the air. All of these things play a role. Getting all the light out of your room, making that room as dark as you possibly can, right? All these electronics that we have in our bedrooms now, we have TVs and cable boxes and, you know, digital alarm clocks are all emitting all of this light that is impairing our body's ability to sleep and sleep well. You know, if you get into a completely dark, pitch black, you know, can't see anything in front of you environment, you're going to sleep better. So that's another big one too. Next on the list would be to help your stress is make sure we're exercising. Now, exercise has so many health benefits. It's so well documented how much it can reduce your stress, but we don't want to overexercise, right? Now, you know, I know that you guys out there that are triathlon runners or marathon runners and triathletes, you're going to be like, well, that's not me. I'm not the, yes, you are. You're the ones that are overtraining. You're the ones that I'm talking about that are exercising too much, right? I completely get it if you want to accomplish that, but
1: it's not good long term.
0: It's not good long term. We have lots of people that I know tons of athletes that did way too many of those, you know, way too quickly and created long term health effects from it. Their joints hurt constantly.
1: Well, a couple of things. Sure. Yeah, I mean, definitely is there is a possibility of exercising too much. Those of them who do it successfully come to us and help, you know, we will help you along the way.
0: Right.
1: Again, it's never going to be a good thing to do this routinely. It's just not. It's too much on your body. But not only can we help improve in performance, but we can help decrease the problems in your body.
0: Improving performance is easy.
1: Right.
0: that's the easiest part.
1: Right. But also, helping with recovery and just, helping the body recover, long term also, so that you're able to not see those effects because it takes a lot to train for a triathlon.
0: Right. So another thing that can be done to help with stress is trying adaptogenic herbs. A lot of people are familiar with adaptogenic herbs. These are adaptogens are herbs that help our bodies deal with stress. They increase this stuff called neuropeptide Y, which is a stress response hormone. It basically stops the HPA axis from overreacting is how it works. So adaptogen herbs, there's a couple big ones that are out there. Ashwagandha is one. It's very popular. It has a very long history of use. That's not my favorite. If I'm giving someone an adaptogenic herb, I actually prefer rhodiola. An herb, I think it's native to Siberia, but it also increases neuropeptide Y, and I just like it better. I seem to find in our patients, those that are taking rhodiola have a little bit better stress response quicker than people that are taking ashwagandha. Some people are really sensitive to ashwagandha, and I'm not 100% sure why. And maybe that's just my patient population. I know other doctors out there that use ashwagandha like it's going out of style, and they have great success with it. I just find that we have better success with rhodiola. You can give a much smaller dose, and it tends to have a better effect for us. And again, I'm not a huge herb fan. You've heard me say this on this show before. It's not what I like to do. I think there are too many interactions between herbs and other herbs and herbs and medications that they become problematic. But I know some people just absolutely love them. So those are two, if you've heard of adaptogens, those are two that are big adaptogenic herbs. And then this is one that I utilize. This next one on the list here is think about your stressful experiences differently. Reframing is a concept of where you just change how you're thinking about a particular stressful experience. Like we may have at the clinic, I may have, you know, 5 patient visits right in a row. And rather than think about the stress of going from one person to the next person, to the next person, to the next person, making sure that we give them quality care and quality time and talk to about them all their, about all their issues and stay on time. So we respect everyone's time in that, you know, in their visit. I reframe that and think, you know, I thank God how blessed I am that I'm able to help these people and that what we have is helping them and they're continuing to come see us. That's a whole different perspective.
1: Yeah. And we talk about that a lot about, because, you know, it was really hard at the beginning. We have amazing people that work in the clinic, but there's just so much that goes on. And we talk a lot about this with everyone who works in the clinic is the fact that like everyone is there, like everyone who works in our clinic is there because they want to help people. So when we have crazy days, we're getting exactly what we wanted.
0: That's right.
1: I mean, those simple changes in your perspective can make a big difference. You know, it's the same thing when, you know, we've both had really long days and we come home and, you know, we've got an 11-month-old to take care of. But that's exactly what we've always wanted, right? You know what I mean? Like you can't,
0: he's a rotten booger. Don't get me wrong.
1: He's a great kid, but he is very energetic kid. And, you know, I mean, like what a blessing that is. And I think that's a really, good way to look at it. Also, when you're going through difficult things, no interesting person has had a really easy life. You become a much more interesting person when you've had to overcome things. So it's good to give yourself these, you know, when you have these obstacles to show yourself that you're able to work through them.
0: They're not doing stories on the news or specials on people that did not overcome adversity. They're not, you know, doing specials on someone who made every decision in their life right and they, you know, became a multi-trillionaire. We're talking about they're doing stories on the people that they suffered, they went through things, they had to deal with stress and they overcame things. And every one of them have very similar stories. They overcame adversity to succeed. We'll end on that one. Plus we're out of time. If you have questions, comments, concerns, feel free to email us. 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Follow us on Facebook, Instagram. We're happy to hear from you. For Aaron, I'm Dr. TJ. This has been Wellness One. Thanks for listening. Now, baby,
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Welcome into Golf with Jay Delsing. With Jay Delsing, I'm Dan McLaughlin. Jay's guest coming up, Vince Pellegrino. He is the Senior VP of Tournaments at the Western Golf Association. Jay, we're excited. It is BMW Week here in St. Louis. They'll wrap up the St.

0: be doing it on the Sunday of the BMW Championship. And yeah, it's just a phenomenal time of year. I absolutely love Southwind and where they're playing, this, wrapping up this week, and fun course. And, you know, Danny, there's so many games within the games. There's so much going on. I can't wait to break some of this stuff down with you and everybody.
1: And what do you mean, games within the games?
0: Yeah, so we've got, so now we're in the FedEx Cup playoffs, okay? So theoretically, the regular season is wrapping up, okay? And that means we've got three tournaments left. We've got the FedEx Cup, FedEx St. Jude Championship down in Memphis. That's finishing up today. Then next Sunday, we've got the BMW Championship. That's in St. Louis here at Bellerive. That's wrapping up. That's the penultimate tournament. And then the last tournament of the year is the Tour Championship. But the numbers decrease. So we got 70 guys wrapping up today. And this is a pressure-packed day because you need to get in inside the top 50 to drive up to St. Louis. You know, and then the ultimate goal, though, Danny, is the top 30, because that sends you to Eastlake and gets you to play in the Coca-Cola PGA Tour Championship, and that's where the money is just ridiculous.
1: So I get more of a kick out of watching who's 49, yeah, 48, 50. They'll have live scoring on the broadcast to, yeah, figure out who's coming to St. Louis.
0: Right.
1: Don't get me wrong. I love seeing some guy be 17 under and, yeah, the next is 16 under going into, yeah, 18, and,
0: right,
1: there's drama. Don't get me wrong. I love watching that. But to see the guys that are on the cut line, who gets to St. Louis, that makes it a lot of fun too.
0: Oh, it does. And you're also, that's the other game within the game. You know, here's a guy that maybe he's in 10th place, but if he makes this putt, he moves from 51st into 45th place. And with real time scoring that they never had when we were playing, D, I mean, they know per the point what each putt is worth. And so, I mean, right now, Jackson Koivun is started this week off in 70th place, right? And then you've got some big names in there. You got Brian Harman is started in 65th. Shane Lowry, 62nd. You've got Jordan Spieth, 54th. I mean, all these guys, as it sits now, Max Homa, Harris English, all on the outside looking in if they don't move into the top 50. And so that's where it becomes, you know, you sit there and you go there and you go, well, you know, I don't have a chance to win, but if I can go out and shoot, you know, 4 to 6 under par today, I can go and get myself into the next playoff stage, which means more money, a guaranteed purse. I mean, it's just, it's a lot of pressure.
1: I know a guy that played pretty well down in Memphis. He's sitting across from me as we talk on the air, and we do this every Sunday. You know, Jay Delsing, is it the course record? What did you do down there?
0: Yeah, I've got the course record. I've got a lot of the scoring records, D. I think I made 8 birdies in a row one year or something like that on the front nine. I shot 61. That's when the golf course was a par 71, and now they play it as a par 70. But so it's 10 under par instead of 9 under par. But yeah, just that golf course is one of this for me. Almost every hole looks good to me. Like, I don't go, oh gosh, this one, you know, 18s, I've chopped up 18 plenty of times, but I've also played it really well at times. And so it's a fun hole. That golf course just holds special memories. The 61, my parents were still alive, and both my mom and my dad were there and got to see that round.
1: That's great.
0: And so that's kind of special. And the friends that I have down in Memphis, D, that 4-hour drive, it was as close as we could get between here and the John Deere that would make it like a home event for me. And so it was great. I always had the kids with me and had a lot of friends. I probably played in that tournament probably 22, 23 times. I have a lot of friends down there.
1: So as I'm watching today, what should I be watching out for with this course? A place that you know so well, as you mentioned. Give me some holes. Give me some nooks and crannies that I should be watching.
0: Well, it's not particularly long, okay? The 14th hole can be a critical hole. It can play as long as 240 yards, standing par 3 down the hill. Water encompasses the entire right side of the green and around the green, and they'll have that flag stick sitting right on the right edge out there. That's a hole to look for. 18 is always a pivotal hole. Now these guys don't even hit, they'll hit way less than driver because the dog leg moves quite a bit from right to left, and most of them would hit a three. So there's going to be a lot of three woods and a lot

0: yards off of that tee. But I look back last year and Justin Rose beat J.J. Spahn in a playoff, you know, and you, so those are two really, really good ball strikers. So it's a golf course that's got a lot of little local knowledge to it, Danny, where it really pays off to be in the fairway, you know, more so than you might imagine. The PGA Tour really doesn't design courses anymore, D., where the fairway means much. It really doesn't. These guys play the bomb and gouge game where they just bomb it as far as they can off the tee and then just gouge it out and let's go. Let's make the putt. And this golf course can, depending on how the group, so Danny, probably about 15 years ago, they went from bent grass greens to Bermuda. So Champions Bermuda. You know how hot it's been here in St. Louis. It is so hot in Memphis. And so this Bermuda thrives down there, D. So they can actually, depending on how much rain they've had, they can make these greens play very hard and very fast, even though it's the middle of the hot, hot heat. And our greens at Belle Reve will not be hard and fast. That's just, it's going to be 97 degrees. I was looking at the forecast. It's going to be 97 degrees the opening day on Thursday out there. It is going to be nuclear meltdown hot. So we don't have the ability, because of those extra 300 miles north, we don't have the ability to use Bermuda for our greens. And so we're going to have that bent, and it's going to be soft, and the scores are going to be lower.
1: We got a lot of people. I've heard from so many people looking for tickets want to watch this. The practice round is on Tuesday, and then Wednesday guys will be out there, and then they get it going on Thursday. And a lot of people want to know, like, what's the key to playing Belle Reve? What will be the key for these guys? You know, the amateurs, it's a tough place to play because the rough can be grown out, and it's just tough to get out of. These guys, as you mentioned, it's not that big a deal, you know what I mean, bombing and gouging this thing. But if they let the rough go, and we'll see how the greens are rolling, it can be tough. So let's think about, from your perspective, the key to playing at Belle Reve. What is it?
0: Well, there's a couple things. First and foremost, Danny, the sand around the greens at Belle Reve is not typical sand that a tour player is going to see very often. It's very white. It's very beautiful, but it's very thick. It's very coarse, and it's very heavy. Now, these guys are world-class players. They'll figure it out. But D, when I was going to a golf course, and a lot of them, remember, Belle Reve is not on the yearly schedule. Now, some of them have played there. 2018, guys, we had the 100th anniversary of the PGA Championship there. We had a lot of guys playing there. Unfortunately, the defending champ of that event, Brooks Koepka, did not make the top 70, so he will not be here. But the sand is different. You're going to see a lot of big, deep-faced bunkers around the greens, and you're going to see a lot of short-sightedness when you get in these bunkers. So it's going to be high and soft, and can they put a little bit of spin on it? And they're going to be able to figure it out. But one of the first things that I did, D, whenever I was traveling, is get on the greens and look at the greens. What kind of surface? Is it Bermuda? Is it bent? Is it Pascagoula? What is it? And then get into the bunkers. Those are the first two things that I would do and go, what do we got? What kind of sand is this? We're down in Florida. We have that sugar sand, we call it, that is the easiest to play out of. Occasionally, it'll bury, but it's firm. It packs. You can spin it out of there. It's piece of cake. This is not that. This is a synthetic sand. It's very thick, very grainy, and not what they're used to. So it'll be, and you're going to see some funky bunker shots. You're going to see great ones as well, because the best players in the world just adapt. But that's one of the first things that I do. And then for Belle Reve, Danny, there's just a few holes that you kind of circle and go, I can't let these holes beat me this week. Number six is one of them. Number six is one of the hardest par threes you'll ever play in your life. I think in 2018, when we had the PGA Championship here, I think number six ranked in the top five of the hardest holes per scoring average on the PGA Tour that year.
1: It did. Yeah, yep, that's correct.
0: And it's just hard. There's one.
1: Might have been number one, Jay.
0: It might have been. It can play up to 240 yards long. The entire right side of the green has got water in it, and everything slopes towards the water. The left side is bunkers, and the green is kind of banana shaped with a massive dip in the middle part of that banana. And so it is not easy. Now, I was in Florida, and I was talking to Gary Player, and I said, it's so cool to think you won the U.S. Open at Belrive in 1965. And he goes, the key to me, I'm telling you, the key to me playing, you know, well, was number six. He said, I took plenty of club every day, and I took it to the back edge of the green. I hit quality shots, and I figured out how to get my pars and get off of there. So that's a hole that can jump up and bite you, D. You look at a few others. There's not a lot of others that stand out to me with the distance that these guys have. I mean, the golf course measures over 7,400 yards long, and D, it's not going to be considered long.
1: And you're landlocked. I mean, you're not going anywhere else.
0: No, we've got every inch maxed out there. You know, the ninth hole, D, is kind of one of those probably more of a classic sort of golf hole. It's a dogleg left, severe uphill second shot. There's some OB to the left. We saw Tiger pop one up over by the fence and somehow pull a birdie out of his butt, and it was the ground shook when
1: awesome.
0: When his putt went in, the ground shook. So there's just things like that. You know, they're going to play the fourth hole at Belrive as a par four instead of a par five, and so there's only going to be two par fives, the eighth and the 17th. 17th's got a brand new tee.
1: I was going to ask you about that.
0: Try to make it a little longer, but I don't think it's going to be much of an issue for these guys. I really don't. I mean, I'm looking at with the way the modern tour player drives the ball, Danny, I'm going to say the person that hits their irons the best is going to challenge at Belrive, for sure.
1: All right, the heat is coming. 97, as you mentioned, is forecast on Thursday. How does that change the greens and how they prepare them and getting ready for that day?
0: Well, it's unfortunate, really, but it is what you get. It's unfortunate, but not unexpected, D. I mean, that's just what we've been living in for the last, month and a half or so. It's just been oppressively hot. So what happens is, because we're in this transitional zone in the country where St. Louis sits, we're too hot and too cold. We're too cold to use Bermuda greens, because in the wintertime we'd have to cover all the greens or else the Bermuda would die. See, Memphis never gets the snow and the cold like we get. They'll get a little ice and a little sleet, but that's it. So they're able to withstand the Bermuda down there. We're not. So we have to have bent. So every single green in the St. Louis market is a bent grass version of the green. Now, there's a few varieties, but it's not really significant. Belrive does have a sub-air system, which should help keep some circulation going on there. But D, when it's 97 degrees and it's this hot, that grass just does not want to grow. It does not, it really doesn't want to live. So you've got to water it a lot to keep it alive. And we'll see, just if we could get some cooler evenings, Danny, then the greenskeeper, the green superintendent at Belrive, could kind of start stressing them and cutting them a little lower. But with these dew temps so high, and you know, you go to bed at, you know, you lay down at 10 o'clock at night and it's 84 degrees, you know, with 90% humidity, I mean, that's not good for those type of surfaces.
1: So the question would be, what do they roll at? What do you think?
0: I'm thinking 10s.
1: Really?
0: I am. I'm thinking 10s. I think, I would be surprised. Now, D, you know the way Jones designed this golf course, they are slopey. So they're you know, downhill putts are going to play faster than that. But the stimp meter is done not on slopey putts. It's done on a dead flat putt. I mean, maybe 10 and a half or 11 at the best. Excuse me. But it's just, I mean, It's the price you pay for having Mother Nature as your partner. It's there's nobody's fault. It's like the last time the PGA Championship was here, D. It was so hot, and then we got all those pop-up showers. That, what are you going to do? I mean, you could suck the moisture from the ground below, but there's still that top level. You can't get that out of there, and it kept raining.
1: I want to see if you agree with me on this. I've had people ask me, the untrained eye, of just taking a guess of what I think the final score would be. And I said, I don't know, maybe 10 to 15 under. Am I in the ballpark?
0: Oh, yeah, I think you're in the ballpark. If all goes really well, it'll be 10 to 10-ish. If all goes to plan because Mother Nature comes in and kicks everyone's ass and does whatever she wants to do, 15 or more.
1: Okay.
0: Yeah. The last time, what did, how many under was Koepka when he won it?
1: Oh man, in 2018? I can't remember.
0: I'll look it up, but it was
1: single digits.
0: Oh gosh. No, it was 20. It was near
1: 20.
0: It was in the high teens if it wasn't.
1: Okay.
0: 20. Yeah. I'll look it up.
1: Vince Pellegrino will be your guest. Again, he is the senior VP of tournaments at the Western Golf Association. I know you enjoy visiting with him. I love visiting with him as well. He's got a big, big responsibility this week with the BMW Championship when you talk about the Western Golf Association.
0: Oh, Danny, first of all, he's a great guy. These guys work their butts off. They work their butts off. Here's the winning score in 2018 was 16 under par. So rounds of 69, 63, 66, 66. Okay, now what needs to be noted for all of our listeners out there and the golf geeks like you and I are, Belle Reve is a par 72 golf course that's playing to a par 70. The two par fives are moving the tee up probably half a deck and calling it a par four. So basically, Danny, you could add eight more under par to that score the way Belle Reve was designed to play.
1: Okay, that makes sense.
0: So it would be 24 under par. But that's not the case, but you know where I'm going.
1: Oh, yeah, yeah, because, for sure.
0: So Vince Pellegrino is a phenomenal guy. Danny, so here's what's cool about these guys. They move this tournament around every single year. So last year they were in Baltimore and played at Caves Valley the year, and Scotty Scheffler had a great Sunday duel with Rob McIntyre. Just in the old set shot on 17. It's just special. The year before, Keegan Bradley wins at Castle Pines just outside of Denver. And so next year they're going to be up in New Jersey at Trump. And so what's so cool about this event, first of all, they've got a world-class sponsor in BMW, and they've been having, BMW's been involved with this tournament for almost 20 years, T. Second of all, they take it around to big golf markets. Now, St. Louis is never going to be considered a big market, T. We're, 24th size in the U.S., but we are a big golf market. This tournament is going to be robust for the Western Golf Association, for the Evans Scholarship Foundation, for St. Louis businesses, for anyone golf-related. They're going to sell the hell out of merchandise. All their numbers are going to probably be records because that's how insanely excited St. Louis is about sports and namely golf.
1: Western Golf Association, explain that for folks that don't know about it.
0: Yeah, so Danny, it's one of the, it's Chick Evans founded this in 1930. So they're coming up on their 100th anniversary. And he was a fabulous golfer, famous golfer, and he decided he was very partial to the caddies. And so he started the Evans Scholarship Foundation where he sent caddies to college. And it's not just guys that go, it's guys and gals that get to go. There's 27 universities around the country that participate in the Evans Scholarship Foundation. And Danny, we got record number of kids going to university for free. And folks, please pay attention to this. If you don't listen to one other thing we say all year, listen to this for your kids, your grandkids, or a neighbor that you know. Free college tuition and room and board. I'll say it again, free tuition, free room and board in today's day and age for college. What is that worth, Dave?
1: Oh, yeah. I mean, you know, we're based in St. Louis. I think the University of Missouri, it's a pretty high price tag.
0: Yeah.
1: And the other schools, I think there's around 30 schools maybe that are part of this.
0: Yeah.
1: You know, the price tag to go to college is pretty high.
0: Oh, man, it's $100,000 or more.
1: When
0: it's all said and done by a long shot.
1: For sure.
0: And so what this does is that this tournament is the main fundraiser for that foundation. So they're going to make, I think they're going to make over $10 million for that foundation.
1: Oh, wow.
0: This one tournament.
1: I didn't realize that.
0: That's a lot of money. And then there's some other things. There's some galas. These guys also, Danny, they run eight tournaments a year, the Western Amateur. They run the Western Junior. But the Western Golf Association, when you're a professional golfer or even an aspiring professional and still in the amateur ranks, they're special. They're fantastic. They are, they do it right. They're very thorough, and they've been doing it for a long, long time.
1: Really, the BMW Championship here in St. Louis kicks off today because they have what they call opening drive, and that is today.
0: Yeah, and so they're going to have, first of all, you get a free, you get a the first glimpse at all the merch. And remember, folks, every single nickel of what you spend is going towards the Evans Scholarship Foundation. All of it. So you get out there, you get a free, you get the first look at all of the cool merch. And I don't know about you, D. I love looking at
1: that merch. Oh, it's great. Yeah.
0: Peter Millars and some of those other great tops that they have, and hats and some flags that you can get signed and get hung in your room. Those are super cool. But what I love about it is they've got a junior clinic today. And it's being sponsored by the First Tee of Greater St. Louis, the First Tee of Greater St. Louis, and PGA Reach, which was created here in St. Louis. Man, it's just a great time. Grab your son, your daughter, your granddaughter, your grandson. Just grab yourself and go on and take a look out there. You wander around Bell Reef, you're not going to believe how cool the build out is. It's just absolutely spectacular.
1: And they're going to have the big screens out there. So if you're wondering, you know, to watch today's event,
0: yep,
1: they're going to have that obviously live on television. So yep, you're not going to miss a thing. Go on out to Bell Reve and enjoy yourself.
0: Absolutely. And Danny, there's BMW interactive experiences. I know that our buddies down in Anheuser-Busch have an ultra experience over between the seventh green and the second fairway. And that's going to be a blast. And anytime you get to hang out with the ultra guys, you know, that's a good time. And Danny, there's also anyone, once the championship comes in, anyone that owns a BMW will get into the BMW. Gosh, it's called like the BMW
1: experience or something like that.
0: Or the champions area or something like that. Where you show them your key fob and it's immediate entrance into this, and there's TVs, there's air conditioning, there's food for purchase, and all sorts of TVs everywhere. So it's just, if you haven't been to a golf tournament, date, and say I'm talking about a professional golf tournament in the last 10 years, you got to go. You got to get out there. You got to check it out because it's awesome. It's just absolutely awesome. There's tons and tons of stuff to do. There's games. There's little simulator areas out there where you can hit some balls. You can, they've got stuff for the kids. They got stuff for everyone.
1: Vince Pellegrino is coming up, the senior VP of tournaments at the Western Golf Association. He'll visit with Jay. We're coming to you from the CarShield studios. 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

0: Good morning. Welcome to Golf with Jay Delsing. I'm your host, Jay. We are coming to you from the CarShield studios. And as always, we're brought to you by the Stiefel Charity Classic. I'm sitting down with my good buddy, Vince Pellegrino. He is the senior VP of tournaments at the Western Golf Association. We got the BMW just right around the corner. First of all, Vince, welcome to the show, man. Thanks for coming on.
1: Yeah, it's great to be on. You know, we're super excited about the BMW Championship at Doreev. And boy, this community is showing up. It's unbelievable. We're super excited. I mean, I'm personally excited about the championship myself. And it's nice to come to a great town, great sports town like St. Louis, and have so much interest and support.
0: You know, Vince, I try to tell people, and I think you and I talked about it a little bit, and you said, this was, probably over a year ago when we first started talking about this, and I said, buddy, you're not going to believe we're a golf-starved, golf-crazy town. And you're like, I've heard that a lot, but I mean, everything's come to fruition, hasn't it?
1: It really has. You know, and the support that we had when we were here in 2008 was tremendous. And obviously for the PGA in 18, you know, the crowds were unbelievable. So I knew it was good, but I didn't think it was going to be this good. And it's exceeded all expectations. I think the PGA Tour is super excited about it. You know, I know Western Golf Association and BMW for that matter are really excited to start.
0: Well, it's such a nice thing too, for me as a former, you know, tour player and stuff, to see a brand like BMW be attached to you guys with such a long-term relationship. It's a really great thing for the players and for the community. And now there's going to be the BM, you know, we can talk a little bit about some of the opportunities for folks that own BMWs. I mean, you bring your key fob and that's going to get you into some some hospitality. That's an unbelievable idea.
1: Yeah. So, you know, it's so first off, it starts with the parking for BMW. You know, in our we're going to park at Family Arena, and those who have BMWs are going to park right up front. You know, a little special treatment for their customers on site. We've got what's called the BMW Owners Pavilion, and that's going to be on the 15th green, 16th tee. I was just up there yesterday, and it's spectacular.
0: Unbelievable.
1: The views are great.
0: The vista up there, Vince, is so, I mean, you can see, and looking down on that 15th green, it's going to be amazing.
1: In the par 3 16, which is obviously going to be a pivotal hole down the stretch, you know, showing up with your key fob, let them know that you're a BMW owner to register. You're going to be able to get into that venue, and they've got some upgraded food and beverage for purchase in that area. But they really treat their owners well. And that's just, you know, that's just one part of it. But certainly there's a lot for everybody else on the golf course as well. And the experiential things that BMW has, you know, just left of the 17th hole, there's going to be car displays, BMW interactive putting and sand shots, and just a whole host of ways to, you know, spend your time at the tournament outside of watching golf.
0: Oh yeah. I mean, we're just getting started with that. I mean, how about, let's talk initially about the Sunday prior, August 16th, the opening drive. I think this is super, super cool. And we're going to kind of really accentuate this as we come down the stretch.
1: Yeah. Yeah. So it's the opening drive, and this is the first time we've done this too, but we just felt that, you know, considering how supportive the community has been to have an event prior to the championship, open to the public, admissions free, no tickets required, although we would like you to register, let us know you're coming so we can make sure we have the proper transportation and you know, operational support for those folks who are going to come out on that Sunday before. But we'll have the merchandise tent open, you know, first look at and all the good stuff that we're going to have during championship week. We're going to have some local food trucks, interactive BMW experiences, as I mentioned, some local celebrities and mascots. And one of the neat things, I think, for kids is that we're going to have a junior golf clinic at the practice facility, hosted by PGA Reach and also the First Tee of St. Louis, going to kind of team up and have a junior clinic, you know, that day as well around noon. So we're excited about that. Again, it's free, complimentary parking and shuttling. We're going to park over at St. Luke's West Campus, all the information is on our website, but it's the first time we're doing it. And I think it's just a little sneak preview. We have the video board going to show the tournament from FedEx, you know, that's happening that Sunday before. See who's going to be moving on, you know, the top 50 players to come to Belle Reve starting that, you know, that Tuesday.
0: Oh, that Sunday is going to be a hell of a, you know, what's really neat, Vince, what they are able to do now on the PGA Tour is that they have live to the minute scoring in terms of where you are to be in the top 50. I mean, man, if you're going to finish 51st, you're going to be bummed that you don't get to make the trip from Memphis up to St. Louis and get a chance to go on. And you're going to know, I mean, Vince, you can actually be standing over a putt knowing, you know, that I got to make this thing. And back in the day, you kind of had an idea, but it was never that good.
1: No, they're gonna know real time where they stand. It's a tournament within the tournament. Obviously, they want to win, you know, and at FedEx and move on to the top 50. I guess the only way that you would be excited if you're 51st is if Brooks Koepka was inside the top 50, because they're going to let an extra player in because of Brooks. So, but essentially, you know, it'll be the best 50 players in the world. And yeah, it's going to be an exciting watch on that Sunday prior to.
0: I was just on a call before with you, and the fellow I was talking to said, is this right? We've got the top 50 players coming to St. Louis with a no-cut event. And I was like, are you not following it? I mean, you got to keep up here. Come on.
1: Well, yes, I tell you, Jay, there's a lot of people following it because, you know, we're sold out of grounds tickets on Saturday, and we're getting close on Sunday. Now, we got a few limited all-inclusive hospitality and limited trophy club tickets still available for Saturday, but those are going real fast. So we called the sellout for Saturday. Same is going to happen pretty soon for Sunday. So some people are paying attention.
0: Yeah. Oh yeah. Oh yeah. It's kind of hard to, I mean, you can't go anywhere. We did this really cool video with Ozzie Smith, and I'm so honored to be involved in that. And, but you go anywhere you go, you can't miss it. So, we'll keep doing this and make sure the few that have missed it will hear this. Vince Pellegrino is my guest. He's a senior vice president of tournaments at the Western Golf Association. And we are talking all things, BMW Championship. So we've got the cool thing on Sunday. And then let's just kind of walk people through the week as it is, Vince.
1: Sure. Yeah. So the gates are going to be open on Tuesday. So Monday will be closed. Tuesday will be practice rounds all day. It's really a great day that I think a lot of the players will be out on Tuesday, either playing nine holes or working on their games on the range. Mainly because I haven't seen Belle Reve. I mean, it's been since 2018, but there are a lot of new up and coming players that have not seen Belle Reve. So they're going to be out here practicing. It's a great day for kids to get autographs. We got Wednesday is going to be the Pro-Am. You know, all 50 players will be playing in the Pro-Am. We'll know their tee time. We'll know when you need to show up to see your favorite, you know, player, whether it's Rory or Scotty or one of the other great players that are going to be here. And so that's Wednesday, and that's a fundraising event for the Evans Scholars Foundation. So there's going to be amateurs out here playing with professionals. And then really Thursday starts, you know, the championship proper. So Thursday, Friday, and as you mentioned, there's no cut. So the same players that you'll see Thursday will be around on Sunday. So, you know, it's a full week of championship events, and, yeah, we're excited to get it moving. And you know, one thing I did not mention is that on Thursday we are going to have an opening ceremony before the first tee shot. So we're going to have national anthem. We're going to have you know, flyover. We're going to kick off the championship in the right way before we start on Thursday. So that's something really neat to get to the first tee prior to the first tee time. But that'll be a nice kickoff to the week as well.
0: Yeah, there's going to be a little Folds of Honor thing in there as well. Yeah. That I said. So Vince, do we know approximately that first tee time yet on Thursday?
1: Yeah. So first tee time is about 9 o'clock. It's actually 9:03. About 9 o'clock. So the gates will open around 8. The opening ceremony is going to start around 8:30, 8:40. And then, you know, obviously Thursday and Friday's schedule mirror each other. So again, on Friday, 9 o'clock starting time with a 6 o'clock finish. And then Saturday, it's a little bit earlier, about 8:30 for the tee times with a, you know, 5 o'clock local time finish. So yeah, it's
0: guys are playing twosomes.
1: They will. They're playing twosomes off the first tee. So it's a full day of action. It lets the players spread out. It's a nice pace out there. And yeah, it'll be great. Great show.
0: It's also great for viewing because, you know, once you can go start on the back nine and follow, catch the first group and take them all the way in, or you can make a cutoff and go over. Vince, I want to talk a little bit about the Evans Scholarship Foundation. It's near and dear to my heart. I'm so proud that we here in this region are sending 9 young men and women, and we need to make sure people understand it's for men and women, at a college for absolutely no cost. It's room and board, it's tuition. And this whole thing is going on all over the country. We've got, what, 24 universities now?
1: It's actually 28. It's going to be 28.
0: Or yeah. Up to that 28 universities. And this thing is a juggernaut, and it's all funded through this tournament.
1: Yeah. So, since BMW's been on board, which, you know, this year will be the 20th anniversary of BMW, we've raised about $63 million for the foundation to send kids to college, caddies to college, you know, deserving young men and women on full tuition and housing scholarships. Everybody knows how expensive higher education is these days. And we take that burden off the families who really couldn't afford to send their kids to some of the leading universities across the country. We're going to have a new, a record 380 kids that we're giving the scholarship to this fall, about 1300 in school right now. So we've got a new class coming in each year. Our goal is to send about 1500 kids to college by 2030, which is our 100th anniversary of the Evans Scholars Foundation. But, you know, we fund it through the championship. We fund it through private donations as well. But I think people who are attending the event, whether they're buying merchandise or concessions or a ticket or volunteering for that matter, know that all the proceeds of the championship and you supporting it is going to fund these scholarships. You mentioned locally, we've got 40 Evans scholars who are attending, University of Missouri, including 18 from the state. So we've got about 550 alums who have graduated from University of Missouri. So again, it's a local impact, to the state, to the community. And, we're pretty proud of that.
0: Hell yeah. I'm proud of it. And I haven't been doing it for a fraction of the time you have, but the other thing that happens here, that's really interesting. And we've got multiple examples of this. These kids, these young men and women go to school, go to college, they use the Evans to get that tuition. And then they come back to the communities that they're from, they move on, and they are really stellar parts of community development, of all sorts of dynamic things that all starts with caddying and then getting their college paid for. And that's a big deal.
1: Yeah, no question. And I think that the secret sauce to the scholarship is that all these kids live, learn together in a scholarship house, whether it's the University of Missouri or Indiana, where I went to school, them living together creates this bond, not only with each other, but the program. So when they move on to successful professional careers, they give back to the program at incredible rates. So that's the secret, really, is that we've created a bond with them. We support them not only in school, but when they're done with school and they've got their degrees, to help them find their career. When I first came out of school, I was hired by an Evans Scholar alum. And I think that, our alums in the program, seek out these kids who have great grades, they're hard workers, and it's just a natural for them to want to hire them, for their next journey in life.
0: Well, and we were talking earlier about our media day that I was fortunate enough to be able to attend, and Logan Forster, our local young man, knocked it out of the park when he got up and spoke in front of the group. And you and I've done plenty of that in our life. And that is not easy to do as a 19-year-old young man, to come up in front of a bunch of people, a lot of cameras, a couple of tour players and things like that. And so it's showing how this stuff really does affect, mold character, and do all of these positive things that just raise everybody's water level.
1: Yeah, for sure. And I would say even if a kid does not receive the Evans scholarship, caddying is one of the best summer jobs a kid can have anywhere. You know, just showing up, hard work, the value of a dollar, being able to communicate with adults, it really changes, you know, the trajectory of a young person's life. Being able to go through that experience, it is a wonderful summer job, and I think more kids should get involved in doing that.
0: Oh, amen to that. My guest is Vince Pellegrino. He is the Senior Vice President of Tournaments at the Western Golf Association. We're going to take a quick break, but don't go anywhere. We have more Golf with Jay Delson.

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1: When you're in the market for a new, used, or leased vehicle, there is only one place you need to know about, and that is the Dean Team Volkswagen of Kirkwood. Their number is 314-966-0303, and ask to speak with Brandy or Colin Burnt. These guys are amazing and will treat you just like family. I know it says Volkswagen, but Colin can find you any vehicle you need. My youngest daughter is on her third Volkswagen, and Colin has me in an awesome SUV that I just love driving. And don't forget to ask about their service department. Anthony, Tom, and the boys back there will take great care of you. That's Dean Team Volkswagen of Kirkwood, proud sponsor of the Golf with Jay Delsing Show.
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0: Hey, welcome back. I'm Jay. I'm sitting down with Vince Pellegrino. He is with the Western Golf Association. We are coming to you from the CarShield Studios and always brought to you by the Stiefel Charity Classic. We've got this tournament. Vince, let's talk a little bit about the economic impact that people think. I don't think they really have a grip on this, buddy. You move the BMW championship around. Last year, you were in Baltimore. The year before, you were outside of Denver at Castle Pines. And one of the things that's so great about this is that you're taking this opportunity for sports fans, golfers, and communities to watch. But there's this tremendous economic benefit that cities experience because of this.
1: Yeah, there really is, Jay. And I think, you know, we've estimated and done some studies that it's estimated to be more than $50 million to the local community. And that's through hotel and dining and transportation and retail and all those good things, the sponsors who come in, the media. We have a lot of people that will travel with this championship, not just the volunteers who have been volunteering, you know, for 20 years with us, who will travel from site to site and stay in hotels and shop and all that good stuff. But spectators will come from, you know, all parts of the Midwest to see this championship. So that creates, you know, really a pretty big economic boom for the city and surrounding areas. So, you know, we're proud of that. I think the community, the state, the governor's office has been so supportive of the championship, and it's just been a great working relationship to make sure that, you know, when we come here, that dollars are going back to the community, obviously through the scholarship, but they've just been extremely supportive of the championship.
0: So, Vince, what does the next 5 years look like? Where are you guys headed from St. Louis?
1: Yeah, so next year we're going to be at Liberty National in Jersey City. After that, we haven't made any announcements yet as to the future, but we're getting ready to you know, line those golf courses up for the future. So it's going to be, you know, again, coast to coast, all around the country, moving things around. I will tell you that just the we haven't even played the championship yet, and I'd love to be able to strike a deal with the folks from Belrive and bring this thing back here in the future, because it's just been just a tremendous partnership that we've had with the community and the club.
0: Yeah, no, it's a win-win for everyone. Vince, is our deal with BMW, is that inked for a reasonable amount of future?
1: Yeah, we've got them through the 27 tournament. We're going to make some announcements here hopefully soon and get that out there. But they've been a tremendous partner of the organization for a long time, and we hope that continues well into the future.
0: Yeah, oh, absolutely. I do too. One of the things that I marvel at, because when I was playing, hospitality looked like three-step metal bleachers, and every once in a while, Vince, we could put a car on a lake somehow. You know,
1: it wasn't that long ago.
0: Oh my God! I'm telling you, when we first started, you know, I laughed because Tiger Woods had his gallery move a boulder that weighed about as much as my home, and Vince, I'd have to fly people in to get enough firepower to get the rock moves. So. Anyway, what I marvel at, and I think to give the spectators that haven't seen golf at this level just a little tease, is the hospitality is unbelievable. It's multi-level, air-conditioned, catered with the best food going on, food, drink, the whole thing. Talk a little bit about how, in my mind, it's building this almost like a Belrive village around, oh my, I don't know, what, seven or eight?
1: No, it's a city. No, it's a city. I mean, you know, we're building a city out there on the golf course, and whether it's the corporate hospitality, which has been tremendously successful, and we're sold out of corporate hospitality, you know, for the week. We've got some, like I said, individual options for hospitality still available. But, you know, if you look at just the 18th hole, we've got a huge double-decker structure that flanks the whole right-hand side, and behind the green is BMW and spectator seating. 17 behind the green, it's and actually leaks into the other property adjacent to the club. We've got hospitality 16, 15. There's a great spot that we've got, you know, called the Ridge out by number 14 and 12 in that area. So it's all over the golf course. And then, you know, number seven, we've got our upgraded trophy club. We've got another area out that's called the caddy yard. That's going to actually right of two behind seven, calling it the caddy yard. And we're going to promote the Evan Scholars Foundation, but have interactive things out there, putting challenges, etc. So it's a city, Jay. I mean, we, you know, with the television and the operations and the catering and everything that goes into it, it's amazing. It's a lot of work to put up. We want to make sure that it aligns with the premiumness that is BMW's brand. It looks spectacular right now, but yeah, it's quite the undertaking, but it looks great so far.
0: And don't forget about the merch city, the merch tent, which is like its own village. And as you walk in, as most people, you know, recognize Belle Reve from Ladue Road, as they come in, it's unmistakable. You're going to see this massive walkway, and then it's going to lead you right into this. You're like, what is that? And that is going to be, if you like gear and merch and logoed stuff, this is going to be heaven.
1: It's cool. There's some great stuff. I walked through it the other day. The tent is massive. There's a great variety of stuff. I mean, people come to these events and they want to take away a memento from it. Whether it's a golf shirt, a ball marker, there's some really cool, like St. Louis specific stuff in there. It's really neat. And that's, you know, kind of the other thing with the opening drive is that people will be able to come and kind of get first crack at that stuff before the tournament week kicks off.
0: Yeah, and I think, you know, with Belle Reve being a private country club, there's a lot of folks who have never stepped foot on there. And then you get to be able to go do this clinic with the First Tee and PGA Reach. I mean, it's a great opportunity. You mentioned earlier, I want to give people the websites. The Western Golf Association and the Evan Scholar is a WGAESF.org. There you can find out anything about getting your kids involved in caddying, anything about the Evans Scholarship, anything about the universities that participate. What am I missing there, Vince?
1: Yeah, no, I mean, I think that's right. You're on the money with all that. I also, you know, we administer the Caddy Hall of Fame, which is part of Western Golf Association. So that's kind of a neat thing to check out and see all the names and the folks who have receive those honors. But yeah, it's everything Western Golf and Evan Scholars. Obviously, we run other championships as well, whether it's the Western Amateur or Western Junior, the Women's Western Golf Association events. We actually just got through with a Korn Ferry Tour event. That's the Evan Scholars Invitational. So we kind of run the gamut of junior golf all the way up to the professional ranks. And you can find all that information out at WGAESF.org.
0: What year is that for that Korn Ferry event?
1: Oh, well, I think it's probably been 6 or 7 years that we've managed that championship. Yeah.
0: Yeah, that's fantastic. And then if you want any specific information about the BMW championship, it's bmwchampionship.com. And like you said, there's ticket opportunities. There's one of the things that I have to say before I let you go, Vincent, and I was so proud of when you guys released the volunteer opportunities. It was like the Beatles were back together or something, because it slipped out the day, or less than a day, I think, didn't it?
1: Yeah, with 2,200 volunteers in a matter of a couple of days, it was really amazing. Just the support, and again, you know, we can't. They are the lifeblood of the championship. We can't raise the kind of dollars that we do without the volunteers. So, It's tremendous. It's neat that they get up a package of uniform shirts and food and all that good stuff. And then, you know, some jobs you get pretty up close and personal with the players, but just being able to support us and support the charity, I think is really important that we do recognize the volunteers and all the hard work that they put forth during championship to make it run, whether it's in the merchandise tent, like we talked about, or the admissions areas or hospitality, to the marshals on the golf course. Like, it all matters and it's all very important. So it's really nice that we've had such a huge, number of people, support that in really a matter of hours.
0: Yeah. And you said 2,200. I mean, the term "it takes a village" is never more appropriate than that, because that's just the volunteer force. And then you'll see, and folks, when you get out to Belle Reve, look around, because you're going to see a television compound. You're going to see so much about what goes on behind the scenes that you and your team have been activating in St. Louis for over a year now. And that's the kind of thought and the planning and the strategy that kind of goes into something like this. You don't just go, hey, let's run a golf tournament and we'll pop it up in 6 months. It doesn't happen.
1: No, it's several years of planning, you know, from the inception to, you know, the reality of it. So it takes everybody. And, you know, we're super excited about Championship Week. I think the one thing I do want to mention too is our way to kind of give back in the PGA Tours is to let, you know, everybody out there know that kids are free. You know, kids 15 and under, you know, when accompanied by a ticket adult, they're free. So I think that's another little perk of this and for a way a little bit for us to give back to the community. So that's just something else I wanted to point out before we miss that.
0: Yeah, that's fantastic. So Vince Pellegrino has been my guest. He's a senior vice president of tournaments at the Western Golf Association. I can't wait to see you in town. I can't wait for the tournament. Thanks for all this. Maybe we can pop back on, you know, a month or so after and do a little recap, because I think we're going to have a lot of fun things to say from a financial standpoint, but also recap a really great championship.
1: I'm sure it will be. And I'd look forward to doing that.

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0: Always presented by the Stiefel Charity Classic. Vince Pellegrino was Jay's guest, the senior VP of tournaments at the Western Golf Association. One thing that both you guys hit on was how the town has responded in a big way. The volunteers, the suites, the tickets sold.
1: Yep.
0: It's going to be a pretty amazing week here in St. Louis.
1: Oh, Denny, absolutely. I mean, what's so cool for me is the entire golf world, the PGA Tour, is in St. Louis. The
0: international event, too.
1: Exactly. Top 50 players are here playing, and it's just spectacular. I mean, Danny, here's what's really cool. We talked about this a little earlier with a game within a game, but we've got it currently as it sits. Maverick McNealy is 50th, and Keith Mitchell's 49th. Matt McCarty is 48th. Michael Brennan, winner last week, and we know we'll talk about him a little bit. He's 47th, Alec Noren, 46th, Eric Cold, 45. I'm not going all the way down the list. But, so you got those five guys that are just barely in. Now, you go to the five guys that are just barely out. There's some big names here. Harris English, Max Homa, Sungjae Im, Jordan Spieth, Sam Stevens, Pearson Cootie, and you know, the list goes on. So, you know, there's these games within the games where, you know, you may not win the tournament today, but if you can squeeze enough points out of there, you just need to keep going. You just need to get into the playoffs so that you keep having a chance of rolling the dice.
0: I'll give you the official world golf rankings here in just a moment, but I know a lot of people are coming up to you and saying, all right, Jay, who do you like in the BMW Championship? It's hard to go against Scheffler, I would assume,
1: right,
0: and Rory,
1: right,
0: and they'll be there, but who do you like? Who, you know, who does the course suit?
1: Well, folks, when you go out there, you're going to see a golf ball hit further than you've ever imagined it could be hit. I'm just telling you right now. And the thing that I think you'll be blown away with is, and when you go watch Scottie Scheffler, you're going to be blown away with how long he is, even though he's not long in you know, modern day standards.
0: Right.
1: He's a great driver of the ball for being kind of that mid-length driver of the ball. He's still long. Hits him 320-30 yards. But then you get guys like Ludvig Åberg, and you get guys like Rory, and Chris Goddard is going to be really fun to watch him, you know, step up on 18, Danny, and these guys are going to fly their driver right over the corner and hit sand wedges in 18.
0: It's crazy.
1: You and I go out there and play, and I can't even sniff carrying those bunkers, so I'm trying to angle my drive to get it into the fairway so that I can have a decent look for my second shot.
0: Okay, the top 10 in the official world golf rankings: Scottie Scheffler, Rory McIlroy, Cameron Young, Matthew Fitzpatrick, Russell Henley, you got Fleetwood, you mentioned Goddard, Wyndham Clark, Shoffley, Morikawa. How about out of that group, does anybody stand out for you?
1: Well,
0: you could probably make a case for all of them.
1: Well, yeah. If you just closed your eyes and threw a dart at one of the top 10s and it landed on, the guy that would probably surprise me if he won at Belle Reve would be Russell Henley, just because he doesn't hit it that long. So Russell Henley's not going to be able to stand up on 18 and fly it around the corner. Chris Goddard and Wyndham Clark are absolutely going to hit wedges into that hole.
0: It's crazy.
1: Now, you got to remember that Russell Henley is that good a player. I mean, he's fifth in the world. He's going to be able to take his drive and shape it probably around that bunker.
0: Wow.
1: I mean, they're going to see stuff, Danny, that is so super cool to watch the best players at anything.
0: Yeah.
1: Whether it's baseball, it's whether it's the World Cup. We saw the soccer. You know, we love the NBA Finals. We love the NHL Stanley Cup stuff. This is just phenomenal. Cameron Young, I have a feeling this golf course is going to suit Cameron Young. There are definite tee shots, Danny, that need to be moved right to left. And that is his preferred ball shape. And so, as opposed to Scottie Scheffler, who likes to move most everything left to right. Now, it's not that you can't do that, but there are certain holes like 18. Cameron Young might have 60 yards left in when he's all said and done after he hits his drive, because he can hit it so far. You know who someone, Danny, who I kind of circle waiting to kind of pop out of kind of a funky year is Xander Schauffele. He won two major championships last year. Absolutely a breakthrough season. And now this year, I mean, it's hard to say that someone that's made $6.6 million and is the ninth ranked player in the world is having an off year, but he's really having an off year. He really
0: is. In contention a couple of weeks ago.
1: Yep.
0: But fell just short.
1: Absolutely. Sam Burns is another interesting player. Great putter, as we know. But I'm just kind of scrolling down, Danny, and you look at the Victor Hovlands of the world and the J.J. Spahn. J.J. Spahn's what we call a flusher. I mean, he hits it out of the center of the club face with almost every club in his bag. So, if I have to choose anyone, and I can choose the all equal without having to lay odds and everything like that, I'm taking Scottie Scheffler. I'm taking Scottie Scheffler because he's the best player. Now, is he going to play the best this week? I don't know. It's really hard to do. But would it surprise you if Scheff just went and won the last three events?
0: No.
1: He's been right there the whole year, Dan. He just has not had that putter. Has just really let him down.
0: What's your advice for those that are listening and how to take the weekend? Yeah. So would you say go to the practice rounds and follow your favorite player? Because maybe the crowds, although apparently they're going to be big crowds for the practice round, but follow your favorite player? Or do you say, hey, set up at a particular hole. This is going to be fun to watch. What do you think the advice is that you would give to somebody that's listening?
1: Well, a lot depends on how hardy you are, because it's going to be hot. And Belle Reve's not an easy walk. It's not. There are some hills up there. It's not as hilly as, say, Norwood is, but it's hilly. So I think probably a combination of that. You know, if you don't have any hospitality, so you're not going to be able to get in from the heat, you're going to have to run into a merchandise tent or something to be able to cool off a little bit. It's supposed to be 97 degrees on that Thursday, D. So, but I think a combination of that. I think walking around with a player in a practice round is a super cool way to kind of get acclimated to what you want to do, because it's much more casual. You're seeing a lot of practice shots. Depending on who the player is, you're going to be able to get close to him at some point in time during that 9-18 holes, however long you walk. But then there's other times where you're going to get yourself out on the golf course and find a cool vantage spot that you like, your vantage place. So you can say, hey, I kind of like, you know, right up on the top of the 15th green, because I can look down, I can see number 10 green, I can see 16 tee. I get, you know, there's things like that. So get yourself a good feel for what Belle Reve is like. And then, you know, Danny, I have people say to me, I don't like the crowds, so I'm just going to go to hole 5 that's a random hole, and I'm going to stay right out in the fairway where I get to see these guys as they come through. That's totally cool. It all depends on what you want. But what I would really advise you to take in is make sure you walk the last 4 holes of Belle Reve, 15, 16, 17, and 18. They're going to have some great bleacher complexes out there, some great hospitality complexes, and I want you to see what it's like to play walking up a hole like 18 at Belle Reve Country Club when you've got such a huge championship on the line.
0: You know what I like doing? I like going to the range.
1: Yeah.
0: I love watching these guys just hit balls.
1: Yeah.
0: Look at these pretty swings, how far, and how it just seems, you know, so easy when they hit it, and it's going far, and it's just
1: going far.
0: It's pretty cool, man.
1: Yep.
0: Sitting on the range and just watching these guys hit.
1: It really is. And I think, Danny, it's hard for me to talk about the BMW and not bring up the Stiefel Charity Classic, because we have
0: Vijay Singh. I loved watching him hit balls.
1: Yeah, Danny, we have damn near the identical thing for the Champions Tour players. They're all going to be much more household names to you. They're going to be, it's going to be so much easier for you to get closer, because the crowds are going to be that much less. But I got to tell you, you're still going to be blown away at the quality of the golf. These guys can still hit it.
0: How about Rory's driver, Scheffler's irons?
1: Yep.
0: Those are two things I can't wait to watch
1: in
0: person.
1: You take Rory's driver, you take Scheffler's everything else, and then you take Matt Fitzpatrick's putter, and go ahead, take a shot at that and see what happens.
0: That's
1: a formula, Danny. That's a formula for, you know, taking care of business right there.
0: Charity Spotlight. Yep. Charity Spotlight is brought to you by
1: 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John Otterman, his sister Mary Beth Huffman, is running this place. It's a country nine holes of golf. You and I were out there about 3 weeks ago playing. They've got brand new carts with GPS. They've got brand new cart paths. They've got a brand new sprinkler system. 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It's been completely gutted, hasn't it, D?
0: Yes.
1: I know the kitchen has been gutted. They got Fran's Back Nine Saloon. That is absolutely a phenomenal place to add up your bets, have a beer, and just relax a little bit. You get to overlook the ninth and the 18th greens out there, and it's super fun. The Holiday Ranch is the presenting sponsor for the Golf with Jay Delsing Charitable Spotlight, and we really appreciate their support. We're going to go down there again this fall. Can't wait to do it. The Charity Spotlight is so appropriate, Danny, for this week because it happened yesterday, and it is the Evans Scholars Cup. We played at Belrive. We got to go out there and do in a pro-am format, get to play the golf course. It's in great shape. Danny, I get off on the hospitality. As a player, it makes me want to hit a good shot. It makes me want to make a putt. It makes me want to try to give the folks something to cheer about, something to remember about the day. I can remember when I was a young player and I was playing with Jay Haas, who's a great guy, and we were walking up the 18th fairway at Byron Nelson, and we were walking to our drives, and I was considerably further ahead of him, and he said, "Hey, let's light the crowd up here."
0: Oh, that's great.
1: And I was like, I love that. Let's do it. Of course, I didn't. I don't think he did either. But it was so much fun to try. And so the Charitable Spotlight is brought to you by Holiday Ranch. You guys, Holiday Ranch is just a little more than an hour. Straight out Highway 44. You take a left, go south at the Cuba exit. It's 2 miles down on the right. You won't be sorry. Plus, Mary Beth's in there with a smile. The staff is great. Stephanie is in there barkeeping and doing whatever needs to be done. And we had a little food in there, Danny. I think we had a couple of Caesar salads, and it was delicious. So you can't go wrong. It's kind of like a little quick little vacation. You know, you're going to get away. We played 18 holes, and how long did it take us?
0: Oh, hour and a half, maybe.
1: And we got a new course record.
0: Yeah, you shot a 62.
1: Shot a 62.
0: New course record, Jay Delsing out at Holiday Ranch.
1: Par 68. And they,
0: that's all right. They told us. They said, when we went out, they said, "Jay, we really don't have a course record, so go ahead and set it." Yeah. And I played with you, and I'm thinking, you want to see some numbers. Here we go.
1: Yeah.
0: 62, man.
1: 62 with a double bogey with my shanked a 9-iron into the bushes over there. But anyway, that's what I do these days. I don't know why. But anyway, so we appreciate Holiday Ranch. The Charity Spotlight is fantastic. Again, it's brought to you by the Holiday Ranch Golf Club out in Cuba, Missouri. Danny, the Charitable Spotlight that we created last year, we started, you know, with M&M Golf Car as a sponsor and things like that, has really grown into something cool. It's really fun to have these charities reach out to me and say, "Hey, do you mind giving us a little, you know, could you consider us for the Charitable Spotlight? We would love a little bit of love, a little bit of press, a little bit of extra, you know, maybe a pop here or two from a sponsor." And I know that for a fact that we helped the superintendents last year. They got a really nice little boost out of one of these things. So we're glad to help, and we're delighted to have the support.
0: You have an entertainment company, so this is a busy week for you in terms of, you know, making sure that it's activated, taking people out. It's kind of fun, and I think people would be interested in what you're doing this week.
1: Well, with Midwest Bank Centers, I am taking 15 or 20 caddies from the city around Belrive on Wednesday, and I'm kind of going to be their concierge. We're going to go out, go on the driving range, go on the golf course. We're going to introduce them to some players. If I can run into some players, take them inside the clubhouse and things like that. Just basically give them an entire kind of behind the scenes look, Danny, of what this is going to look like and what's going on here. And, you know, gosh, I would have loved that as I was a kid, even though I really wasn't a golf nerd back then. I would have just, that it seemed special to get to go behind the scenes, and I had never seen a place like Belrive before.
0: Sure.
1: So hopefully these kids have it. And then we've got some of these golf experience things that I put together where you play nine holes in the morning at Norwood, and then we go over and get Rockstar parking over, and we go over and watch the tournament for an hour, 3 hours, whatever, and then we go have dinner at Annie Gunn's, and we're giving away some nice golf swag, a new driver, some Scotty Cameron putters. We got some delicious wine. We got some flags signed by a top player, Scheffler, Rory, some of those guys. We're going to get a flag signed by those guys. So, yeah, lots of fun stuff. And then I get to MC a special event for all of the Emerson customers on Friday night at the Log. So I can't wait. Buddy Marucci's going to be my guest. We're going to do a little fireside chat. Buddy Marucci is a member at all the greatest clubs in the country other than Augusta. And Danny, he's been a member at Pine Valley for probably 30 years. He's eagled every hole out there except two.
0: That's amazing.
1: Isn't that crazy?
0: Yeah.
1: Yeah, and he won the senior, the U.S. senior amateur. And so he stayed amateur his whole life. He's a car dealer, very successful business guy, as you can imagine, and a fun guy to talk to.
0: You know, you don't know this yet, but I'm invited to these. You didn't know I was going to tag along.
1: What are you invited to? Yeah,
0: you just
1: anything
0: didn't know.
1: You want. I need a life caddy. I need a life coach.
0: I'm kidding.
1: I need someone to help me with whatever I don't know, which is extensive. You know, the beautiful thing about being dumb is you don't know what you don't know.
0: It's going to be a fun week, though.
1: And I can't wait. I just can't wait. And then to get to see how it all plays out, and then to see how the top 50, you know, shake loose, and then get to go down to East Lake and play the last tournament of the year. Really, it's great to have St. Louis and Belle right in the middle, right in the thick of it.
0: We're going to talk about Michael Brennan, who won the Wyndham Championship by 3 strokes last weekend. We'll do that when we come back. 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

0: Golf with Jay Delsing rolls on from the CarShield Studios every Sunday, 8 to 10 on 101 ESPN. With Jay Delsing, I'm Dan McLaughlin. Welcome back to the show. Glad that you're with us. We talked a lot about the BMW Championship in town this week. Really kicks off today, and they've got the Junior Golf Clinic happening this afternoon. Michael Brennan, just a weekend ago, wins the Wyndham Championship by 3 strokes. It was, you know, it's great to see him win, young guy, but what was cool was his mom coming out and saying, "We're going to Augusta." It wasn't about winning. It was Augusta coming up.
1: Oh, my gosh. You can circle that week on your calendar and have your parents be that excited. I mean, you think about all the sacrifice and all the things that those parents do for, you know, young athletes like that. And you, like Jordan Walker wins the Home Run Derby. His parents were more excited than he was.
0: And grandma.
1: And grandma's out there. We had the whole shooting match. So I thought that was super cool. I was really wondering what Michael Brennan, how he was going to come in. The way that he played 17, he made a nice par, but boy, it was sure sketchy, you know. And I was like, okay, what are we going to do on 18? And he hit that hybrid, Danny, iron off the tee, and it must have went 350.
0: Right.
1: Right down the middle. Now, I know it's downhill and everything, but and then you got to take your hat off to Bo Hostler. I mean, he really, really played well. Winds up finishing 2 spots short, Danny, on the FedEx Cup list in order to get into, you know, the playoff event. And gosh, you feel bad for him. But it's interesting, D. One of the things that always kind of stuck out for me as a player is that it's amazing what happens when folks get their back up against the wall and what they do. And even though they've had a full year to kind of, it's certain, and it's so crazy how important your mind is, because he's like, here's what I got to do. I'm going to do this. And you could see him just lock in, and he didn't hit a very good second shot into 18, but you know, he birdied 16 and 7. Yeah, 16 and 17, didn't birdie 15, which was that easy par 5, and still winds up finishing, what, 3 shots back after Brennan rolls that birdie in. But here's what you may or may not know. Michael Brennan went to Wake Forest. Michael Brennan is a Jerry Haas disciple and played for Jerry down at Wake. And so I was talking to Jerry. I said, another Demon Deacon in the victory circle. And he goes, let's see, Cameron Young last year won at 22 under. Michael Brennan birdies 18. He's 22 under. My son's birthday is today. He's 22. He goes, how about I come by and pick you up? We go to the casino and throw something on 22. What do you say? I'm like, come on by. His problem is he lives down in North Carolina.
0: He is a great guy.
1: Great guy.
0: We've had him on the show. He's awesome.
1: Always come back too. Yep, lots of fun.
0: Okay, the last 3 winners on the PGA Tour, youth is served.
1: Yes.
0: You got Jackson Koivin, 21 years old. Michael Thorbjornsson is 24 years old, and Michael Brennan, 24 years old. So you're getting this influx of young players that are making a difference on the PGA Tour.
1: And Danny, I love seeing it. I've always got an eye out for the U.S. Ryder Cup side. And Michael Brennan, this is his second win. He went up in the High Desert last year where he averaged, his tee shots averaged 343 yards.
0: Wow.
1: That's up at a little bit of altitude. But Michael Brennan crushes it. He absolutely crushes it. So it's great to see him in the mix. Now it's going to be interesting to see, can he keep this momentum going? Because Danny, Michael Brennan's been playing great golf. He screwed up his last 2 Sundays prior to winning at Wyndham, and now he's going to be coming in. I mean, right now, Danny, do you remember a couple years ago when Lucas Glover was kind of Michael Brennan is playing better than anyone in the world right now, and so we're going to kind of wait and see what happens at Southwind. But he's a kid that's really hard not to like. You know, I was asking Jerry just about his personality. He said he loves a spotlight. He loves being out in front of people. He's kind of made for this. So that's really kind of fun to watch.
0: You mentioned the struggles earlier in the show, but with Keegan Bradley.
1: Yep.
0: And he finally said this week, he said, being the Ryder Cup captain took its toll on him. And he said he just couldn't get back to form. Yep. And it makes some sense, doesn't it?
1: Well, Danny, you're not a robot. And you're not without emotion and feeling and stuff. And I mean, look, in my opinion, they gave Keegan the Ryder Cup probably 4 years too early. But because of all the crap that happened and Phil doing what he did and Liv and Tiger and all that other stuff, you know, that was the way it all played out. And I look at it and I think, man, it had to be so difficult for him, because aside from the massive comeback on the individual side, Denny, it was pretty much a blowout.
0: Mm-hmm.
1: I mean, we weren't even expected to make it as close as we made it. And that had to take its toll on Keegan. And I mean, this is the first time that Keegan Bradley has missed the playoffs in his career, 16 years in a row.
0: Pretty amazing, isn't
1: it? Yeah. So no doubt to me. I mean, I look back, Danny, at that Full Swing episode when they showed Zach Johnson not choosing Keegan Bradley.
0: It tore him up.
1: Felt bad for him.
0: I did too.
1: Felt bad for him. You could tell how gutted he was, and that was really brutal.
0: This is kind of interesting because Liv has been in the news with their finances, but flying under the radar, Jay, is Jon Rahm. He clinched the season championship for Liv, and no one is talking about it. Joaquin Niemann had an amazing season on Liv.
1: Yeah.
0: No one talking about it. He won a bunch of tournaments. It's kind of into oblivion when you talk about Liv, and no one is really paying attention.
1: No, and Danny, they're supposedly got a new sponsor for next year, and they're supposedly going to be, I don't think it's all confirmed yet, but I've read a bunch of stuff, and they're going to have 5 events in the U.S., and I think 5 around the world, and they found someone to put in money. I don't understand how you're going to get any sort of return on your dollar here. And frankly, the things, I don't want to say it's a joke because we have too many good players
0: over there. It's obsolete, though, when you talk about the world of golf.
1: No, it doesn't matter.
0: Yeah.
1: I mean, it's not like now are you going to give those guys world golf rankings like they planned on? Now there's only going to be 10 events and you're still doing a shotgun start and you're still, I just don't know. I really struggle. I've lost my passion for fighting Liv. You know what? Now I just want Liv to either do it or go away. You know, and it doesn't. I don't see how this is sustainable in any world.
0: The Stiefel Charity Classic is a sponsor of Golf with Jay Delsing. We always take a look at maybe some of the news of the week concerning the Champions Tour. It was really interesting last weekend. Michael Block, who is one of our favorites,
1: absolutely
0: walked off the course, and a lot of people thought he walked off because he was frustrated and didn't like the setup of the course. That wasn't the case. He was dealing with an injury, and I know this is something you wanted to get into.
1: Absolutely. We want to clarify because the headline said Michael Block is disqualified from the tournament, and I'm like, wow, I wonder what he did.
0: And he was on a sponsor's exemption, which really frustrated a lot of people if you're walking off out of being him being frustrated.
1: 100%. And they said, this is what happened. He's had a bad left wrist. He's had it for a long, long time. He tweaked it, hitting some shot out of the bushes over there in Scotland. And the pain got to be too unbearable, so he had to withdraw. So he did everything right. He went to his playing partners and said, guys, my wrist is shot. I don't want to do any further damage. I got to pull out. And they were all like, okay. He told the scorer, fine. He saw a guy wearing a European Tour jacket windbreaker in a cart and said, I've got to withdraw. Can you drive me in? The guy said, sure. Well, the guy didn't tell him that he wasn't. And look, when you're over in a foreign country, you don't know who is a tour official or not. You know, we don't even know exactly where these senior tour officials are coming from in Europe because we played so little over there. So basically, he got in and said thanks and assumed that the official. So the protocol is you go to an official and say, I hurt my wrist. I've got to withdraw. The official goes to their headquarters. They go to their tournament director, and then they go to the media center, and there's a little media release. It'll say, first of all, they handle it through the tournament office and say, Michael Block's withdrawing because he's got an injury. And it's clear to say he's got an injury, not because he's, you know, having an emotional breakdown or something. But because this guy that gave him a ride in, Danny, wasn't an official, he was like, oh, no, what? So the officials see Michael Block's not playing, and to their cause, they disqualify him automatically because his responsibility is to tell them. He thought he was telling them, but he told someone that wasn't part of that group. And it's easily understood from a player standpoint because if it's in the U.S., it never happens mm-hmm. because he already knows, everybody knows who Michael Block is and Michael knows who the officials are. But when you're playing over there, I mean, it's just a John Q guy in a cart, and there's not that many guys on a golf cart on a PGA Tour Champions event, so he figured I probably would have said to this guy, though, are you part of this tournament? Are you, you know, like, and if he wouldn't, I'd said, you got to take me to the officials' headquarters.
0: I would imagine you have seen guys walk off, and it shouldn't happen. It just should not happen out of frustration. You got to finish your round.
1: I totally agree. It's first of all, you're a professional, and just because your feelings are hurt, you're going to pull out. That's not acceptable.
0: No, can't do that.
1: That's not what professionals do. So, you've got to behave better. You know, look, we just talked about this the other day. I mean, we went out and played, and it looked like none of us had played before. Balls were flying all over the place. We lost balls. We had penalty shots. I was hitting balls in the water, and it was just like one of those days. You just shrug it off and go, I don't know. You know, we go back and try it over again.
0: Speaking of professionals, there is one that is putting one-handed. We're going to talk about that when we come back in our final segment. If you missed it earlier, Vince Pellegrino was Jay's guest, the senior VP of tournaments at the Western Golf Association. We've talked a lot about the BMW Championship, which will be in St. Louis all week long. 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

0: This is Golf with Jay Delsing. Glad that you're with us as we head down the stretch. We do it every Sunday, 8 to 10 on 101 ESPN. Coming to you from the Car Shield Studios and as always brought to you by the Stiefel Charity Classic. Jay, I was teasing the fact that there is a really good player, prominent player on the PGA Tour, and right now he is putting one-handed. So basically his left hand is essentially going into his pocket of his pants, and he's got one hand on the putter and letting it rip. I'm sure you've seen this before. It's Tony Finau.
1: Oh, yeah. Danny, I saw Mike Hulbert play in the Farmers down in San Diego and putt one-handed. And it's, I assume Tony's putting with his right hand?
0: Yes.
1: Yeah, and that's what Mike putted with his right hand. And so the left hand is causing him a lot of trouble. Probably, so I'd say the last 5 years, Tony Finau's putting has been horrific.
0: He even said after his round, he said, if I could putt just decent the last 5 years, I would have won a boatload of tournaments. And he was really gracious with this. In the person interviewing him said, you know what, I know this might be uncomfortable, but why are you doing this? And what has happened with your putting? And he was point blank honest. He just said, if I could putt, I'd be winning.
1: Yeah.
0: It's that simple.
1: It's Danny, it's always been said to the players that if you can't putt out there, you can't play.
0: Mm-hmm.
1: And it's like even anybody on the tour, they've got guys that are quote-unquote bad putters. They're not bad putters. They're just not great putters. Like some of the guys are great, great putters. And so it's hard to see, and you start wondering. You know, you get yourself into bad habits, and typically speaking, the yips and things like that, Danny, come from not aiming the ball correctly. And so when you were a kid and you didn't care as much, you weren't trying to control everything as much, you know, you might aim a little left and just kind of push it a little bit, or aim a little right and just kind of hook it a little bit. But as you start getting older, you want to control things, and you start trying to work on all this stuff, and it gets, I mean, it's tough. Dicey.
0: So the Golf Channel went back and looked at Tiger when he was practicing his putts, and he had two tees, and then the club head, the putter head.
1: It's called like a little gate drill for those that are wondering. So you swing the head as a gate in between the two tees to keep you in that little rail.
0: And he was doing it right-handed.
1: Sure.
0: Yeah, his right hand. Yeah. So there is a drill with that, and Tony Finau said, I've seen that, and this is just something I thought might work because – you know what? He shrugged his shoulders and said, I'm at a loss. I don't know what else to do. It was just kind of interesting, and he was bearing his soul about his putting, and I gave him credit for that, too.
1: Yeah, it's also, he's one of the nicest guys out there, and it's also difficult because, you know, think about how frustrating, you can go, these guys can go 600 yards in two shots, and then it takes them three to go the last 25 feet. You're
0: right.
1: Like, that doesn't, you know. But the one thing that we don't talk about there is on the with the driver, you're aiming at about a 30 or 40 wide yard fairway. With your next shot, you're aiming at a green that's 8,000 to 10,000 square feet. You're putting into a four inch hole.
0: Right.
1: So obviously your targets are much, much smaller. But you know, D, it's also, and I think it's really cool when we see different close circuit, close up cameras, especially the worm cam, when we get a camera on the ground, these greens, you look at them to the naked eye and you go, these greens are pure. And then you watch the ball and you realize that it's really rolling across the ground and it bounces here and there and it gets out of whack. It's not perfect like it looks.
0: I couldn't believe when you told me that you putted for maybe, I guess it was a year with your eyes closed.
1: Yeah, I putted for like 11 and a half months on
0: the
1: PGA Tour.
0: That's incredible and crazy. What's wrong with you?
1: Yeah, crazy. Well, I got into this habit of, you know, I was at my wit's end. I'm like, I don't know what I'm doing with this putter. And my caddy said to me, I'll never forget, I had about 3 minutes before I was teeing off down in Jackson, Mississippi. I was playing with Boo Weekly, and I said, he goes, have you ever tried putting with your eyes closed? I'm like, give me three balls. I ran over the putting green. I hit the first one fat, hit the next one pretty good, and made the next one and go, I don't care what happens at all today. I'm putting with my eyes closed. I don't care.
0: How many guys do that? Because you tell me that there's a handful of guys that have done that.
1: There's guys. There's lots of drills that you can do, Danny, when you putt with your eyes closed. And there's great things I'd recommend for guys listening that want to improve their touch and feel of their putter. Because when you close your eyes, all you're left, it's kind of a freak out situation, D, and all you're left with is your feel. And so that ball hitting the putter face and where it's hitting it and what position on the putter face, high on the face, low on the face, the toe or the heel, all that matters. And all that affects whether your putts go in or not. Mm-hmm. One of the things, D, with all of the new equipment and all the new tech that we learned about putting, especially your short putting, if you want to hold your short putts, you got to get the ball hit out of the center of the club face. And putting with your eyes closed, believe it or not, really helps.
0: This was interesting and something I looked up because I wanted to know where I was and where others were with the game of golf. And I want to get your thoughts on this percentage. Only about 5% of golfers ever manage to break 70. So 5%.
1: Okay.
0: We're talking about amateurs.
1: Yep.
0: And roughly 55% managed to break 100, which I thought was actually kind of high.
1: Right.
0: 55%, because a lot of people are just starting, and right, you're thinking, man, if I could just break 100, then yep, it's 95, yep, and then it's increments of 5 and get to 90. Those numbers surprise you at all?
1: No, not really, because, Danny, I was told that this was back in the day, that only 1% of the golfers, and this is, again, a long time ago, can break 80. So I was wondering what that number is. So if 55% can ever break 100, it'll be interesting what that number is for 80, because 5% breaking 70, that's like an extreme. That's amazing.
0: Yeah, it sure is. So yeah, only 5% of all registered golfers ever manage to break 70. Roughly 55% manage to break 100. So just something to think about.
1: Well, the other thing that probably needs to be talked about a little bit, D, is that the average handicap is 22.
0: The average is?
1: The average handicap for everybody that plays is 22.
0: That's interesting.
1: Yeah.
0: That's interesting.
1: Much higher than you thought, right?
0: Yes.
1: Right. It's but you just don't, you know, you just don't see the country clubs as a whole. You don't see the munis and what's going on as a whole. And now we've got so many other outlets and avenues for folks to be playing, you know, in their sim leagues and things like that. I mean, they can develop handicaps that way as well. Mm-hmm. I mean, all this tech stuff is fantastic for all of it.
0: Greens and regulation. I thought this was interesting, too. You want to score, get greens and regulation.
1: 100%.
0: So PGA Tour pros hit about 66% of greens.
1: Yes.
0: So that's 11 to 12 per round.
1: Yep.
0: Whereas a 15 handicap amateur hits only 25%, maybe 30%. That's 4 to 5 per round. That does sound probably pretty much on.
1: Well, here's the thing that I would tell my amateur players when I was playing in a pro-am with them, Danny. First of all, I would always give them 10 extra yards onto the shot. They never knew it, but I'd say if I had 150 yards, I'd tell them you got 160. And they're like, okay, cool. Because 99.9% of the amps just don't take enough club.
0: Yeah.
1: They're planning on this home run day, you know, when that one time out of 50, their 7-iron flew 150. You know, and you got to hit it that far, and they can't do it with any sort of consistency. So giving them an extra 10 yards makes them hit a little more club.
0: Okay, I want to throw this one at you, too. Chipping proximity, and this is right up your alley. From 20 feet away, 50% of PGA Tour pros still leave their chip shot more than 6 feet from the hole. That really surprised me. So only half.
1: Well, here's what needs to be taken into account for a PGA Tour player. The conditions of the golf courses that we play are not like the conditions of the golf courses that you see on your country clubs. The greens are harder and faster, and there's more rough. Danny, hitting the big question mark there is A, speed of greens, and B, how much rough.
0: Yeah, good point.
1: You know, if you're giving a PGA Tour player a perfect lie from the fairway from 20 feet from the hole, he's not going to leave that percentage short of the hole. No way in hell. But the biggest thing, and the thing that we're always guarding against, Danny, is the ball taking off on us. So you're always playing a little bit short. It's a little bit maddening, but I can see that.
0: Okay, let's wrap it up with this. The BMW Championship is here. Let's revisit it. So it starts today with the Junior Golf Clinic.
1: The that opening
0: is today.
1: Drive. Yep.
0: And the other thing I wanted to throw at you is the opening ceremony on Thursday. So it's off day Monday if you want, and then Tuesday, Wednesday practice rounds. Thursday
1: pro-am
0: starts
1: pro-am on Wednesday.
0: Yep. Right. But the opening ceremony, be there on Thursday. Make sure you check it out.
1: Right. So the first tee time, folks, is going to be around 9 a.m. and get there about 45 minutes early. early because there's going to be, the colors are going to be presented. There's going to be a flyover from the, I think the Air Force, Danny. There's going to be a Folds of Honor ceremony. It's just super cool. This is one of the neatest additions that we brought into the game, aside from technology and stuff, in the last year. It's we called it Folds of Honor Friday on the Champions Tour, and we had this super cool ceremony last year where we had these parachuters come in, and then we had our Governor Kehoe was there, and we had Jim Z and Ron Kay were there, and we were talking about the flag and how cool the flag is, the 13 folds of the flag and all these things I had no idea about, Danny. Super, super interesting. But you're going to want to do that. It is really a great touch and a great addition to golf.
0: Can't wait. It's going to be an amazing week, isn't it?
1: Oh, my gosh. It is fantastic. And, Danny, I just think about the fall. And I know we're still kind of in summer, but you got this tournament. Then we have the Stiefel Charity Classic. I mean, are we lucky here in St. Louis or what?
0: Everybody, enjoy the week. BMW Championship Week is here. And for Jay, I'm Dan. Jay, how do we end the show?
1: Hit it!

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7: 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It's great to be back with you again. Let me ask you a question. Would you take your retirement money to Las Vegas and invest it in a game of chance? In a February 24, 2009 Bloomberg article, House Education and Labor Committee Chairman George Miller said, 401k and other retirement plans do not provide sufficient retirement security for many Americans. He also said, and I quote, "For too many Americans, 401k plans have become a little more than a high-stakes crapshoot. If you have a 401k, 403b4, TSR, TSP, or any other retirement account that is no longer controlled by your employer, then we need to talk. Even if you are still working and are 59, we may be able to help you protect the retirement money at your current workplace. If you have an IRA that you are concerned about losing to the high-stakes game of market losses and volatility, then I have something for you. My free Safe Money and Income book and Safe Money and Income Information Kit gives you all the information you need to take advantage of these offers. 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

an income you can never outlive. If that doesn't give you hope, I don't know what will. For some of you, it's hard to have hope, and I feel for you. I have spoken with many people who wished that they were my clients 2 years ago instead of today. They feel like failures, but they shouldn't. They were simply misled by promises of brokers, friends, and the media telling them to work hard, put their money in a mutual fund, diversify, and everything will be okay. What failed is a promise that never should have been made. You know, sometimes failure is like an elevator. I'm sure you can remember times when everything seems to be going good with your retirement. Maybe you feel that way now. It's like riding on an elevator, heading straight for the penthouse. Every day you'd wake up and you'd be on a higher floor. In fact, your retirement money is doing so well, you don't even pay attention to what floor you are on. But then, all of a sudden, you feel that sinking feeling. You know what I mean? We've all felt it when the elevator first starts to drop. Our stomach goes into our throat. When your elevator starts going down, when it is supposed to be going up, it is not a feeling anybody likes. It's kind of like the unexpected turbulence on your airplane flight. Before you know it, your elevator is dropping so fast, it's all you can do to hold on. Your broker is telling you, don't worry, the market will hit a bottom. You might also hear this is a great buying opportunity. Well, guess what? That is the same thing they tell their clients. Every time the market drops, the good news is that the elevator rarely drops without stopping on a few floors along the way. The problem is that hardly anybody gets off the elevator. Maybe they hope it will start going back up. It's kind of like the gambler that is waiting for the next big hand. He sees his stack shrinking, but thinks, if I can just hit the right cards, everything will be okay. Isn't that what your broker is telling you to do? He is not saying it in those words, but nevertheless, he is telling you to wait for the next hand. 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You have a choice. 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I have an elevator car waiting for you, and I'm holding the door open. 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
without being concerned if the market is up or down.

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0: Hello, and thank you for joining me on Safe Money and Income Radio. 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All right. A very unique man, Nassim Taleb. Nassim has some compelling ideas on this subject of measuring risk. Nassim Taleb is a middle-aged man of Greek background from a prominent family in Lebanon and educated here in the United States. He is an author, scholar, mathematics professor, philosopher, senior Wall Street trader, and hedge fund manager, and expert on mathematical science. Did you get all that? That's quite a mouthful, isn't it? And seeing that description hardly begins to describe him. Mr. Taleb is a formidable thinker, and when he speaks, he draws large crowds. His most famous books are The Hidden Role of Chance, Fooled by Randomness, and The Black Swan, The Impact of the Highly Improbable. Let me tell you what he has to say, because it has profound meaning for you and me, and profound impact on the ideas of the everyday investor. Mr. Taleb says we all place too much weight on the odds that past events will repeat, when unrepeatable chance is a better explanation. Do you assume that the markets will continue to always go up, that any downturns are temporary, or that bull markets continue forever? Or do you not even think about the risks? Either way, danger lies ahead. The markets do not factor in risks that are not measurable, and that most of the really big events in our world are rare, unpredictable, and not measurable. These events, when they happen, usually have a significant downward impact on the investment markets. This is one of the very big reasons why we spend so much time encouraging you to get off that train and shift the risk to someone else. Shift the risk to whom? We work with billion-dollar companies that will take the risk off your shoulders and guarantee that you will never lose a penny of your investments due to market risk. I guarantee you an annual return of up to 7% on a lifetime income account and guarantee to pay you a lifetime income that you cannot outlive. Does that sound awfully good? Once again, my number is 844-676-7233. That's 844-676-7233. These large companies provide many guarantees. So many people are struggling today to find a way to know, absolutely know, that they will have income as long as they live. Having billion-dollar companies willing to guarantee you a lifetime income provides a lot of comfort and relief. So back to Nassim Taleb. Have you heard the term black swan event? That term is what Mr. Taleb calls events that are rare and unpredictable. The term refers to a 17th century idea. Until the 1600s, it was an accepted truth that all swans were white. In fact, all swans being white had been used for a long time as the standard example of a scientific truth. The equivalent today might be the Earth rotates around the sun. Today we would call that an indisputable scientific truth, right? So, what were the odds of seeing a black swan at that time? Impossible to calculate, but considered impossible until 1697, when explorers found black swans in Australia. Imagine that they had a black swan event. Finding black swans in Australia. When that was considered impossible, we had a big black swan event in 2001, didn't we? 9/11, and we're having many others these days. Earthquakes, volcanoes, terrorist strikes, civil war, political conflict, and so on. The chances of black swan events today seem much higher than just a decade or two ago. And yet, many people continue to invest as though the stock market will continue to rise forever, with no significant black swan events along the way. Doesn't that seem a bit odd? So let me ask you a question. How would you like a guaranteed first-year return of up to 8% or more, with 100% guaranteed safety from the market risk and no taxes, while your money compounds and without the fees and charges normally associated with retirement accounts? Oh, and by the way, no market losses during black swan events. Give me a call anytime at 844-676-SAFE. That's 844-676-7233. Well, we've got to take a quick break. We'll be back with more Safe Money and Income Radio after this message.
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0: 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We have talked about how the real risk of exposure to the markets is not discussed in the media or by brokerage houses. We use no market risk strategies based on specialized plans that can provide first-year returns of up to 8% or more, include contractual guarantees that you'll never suffer a loss because of stock market declines while locking in your yearly gains, and also no fees or loads taken from your deposit. This message is different from what you normally hear on financial planning shows, largely because our concepts are different. Most brokers base their financial planning based on something called modern portfolio theory. This theory basically divides up your money and puts it into different investment categories. Another word for this is diversification. The process of diversification is supposed to minimize your losses if the market drops. One thing that is rarely talked about is that it also limits your gains when the market goes up. We have a better idea. What if you could participate in some of the market gains without participating in any of the market losses? Our emphasis is on preservation of your principal participation in market gains and a lifetime of income that you cannot outlive. We help you set up a retirement that you can be sure of. 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This account can be used to guarantee you will never outlive your retirement money. You see, when you suffer a loss in the market, even a small loss, you have three problems. The lost value is just one problem. The second problem is the time it takes to make back that loss. But the third problem is this. It is almost impossible for you to regain those losses. Let me explain. If you have a market-exposed account of $100,000 and the market's dropped by 30%, your account has dropped to $70,000. Very painful, right? But that's just the beginning. Imagine the markets go back up the next year by 30%. Are you back to your original $100,000? No, definitely not. Why not? After dropping 30%, the account is at $70,000. 30% of $70,000 is $21,000. $21,000 added to $70,000 is $91,000. It would take a 43% gain to get back to where we started, which was $100,000. That is why people rarely recover losses. One of my favorite questions to ask my listeners is, when does negative 30 plus 43 equal zero? The answer is that when you lose 30% in the market, it takes a 43% gain just to get back to zero. Here is another question. When does negative 30 equal zero? The answer is, when you are my client. That's because my clients have no possibility of market losses ever. So you never have to worry about trying to regain losses. Also, upfront bonuses of up to 8% when you begin your account, and a guaranteed lifetime income account that is contractually guaranteed to grow at up to 7% per year for income purposes. If any of this is confusing, I will be happy to explain it to you when you call 844-676-SAFE to get your customized safe money and income information kit and free safe money and income book. 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Our information makes your retirement simple and easy to understand. Our no market risk planning removes the stress from the golden years. Here are two very important points. You may want to write these down and look at them every day. 1. Avoiding losses is much more important than achieving large gains. 2. Making steady average gains is much better than hitting home runs. I'll say that once more. 1. Avoiding losses is much more important than achieving large gains. 2. Making steady average gains is much better than hitting home runs. Warren Buffett says it this way. There are two rules that every investor should live by. 1. Never lose money. 2. Never forget the first rule. Some people can afford to lose money. It's easy for a broker to lose your money. After all, it's not his money. Those who wait for their accounts to regain losses before moving to safety and security are playing a loser's game, trying to time the markets, which is impossible for even the smartest investor. There are too many unpredictable factors. No one rings a bell when the market reaches a top. No one stands on a podium and makes an announcement. Today, the market closes at its highest level. The markets are now heading into a cycle of downward movement. That never happens when the market reaches a top and starts to plunge. It is too late. You don't see a hearse pulling a U-Haul trailer for the same reason. When it's over, it's over. It's true in life and also in the markets. Call 844-676-SAFE. 844-676-7233. Someone is available to answer your calls now or any day of the week. Well, I'm about out of time for this week. If you're serious about your financial future, give me a call and together we'll get your retirement savings on the fast track to above average growth and safety. One of your biggest returns will be peace of mind. Thanks for listening. Until next time at the same time, remember to stay safe so you can step into a secure future.
1: 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No information presented today should be acted upon without meeting with a qualified and licensed professional. Obviously, by calling us now, you are just taking the first step towards protecting your retirement. It's important that you read all insurance contract disclosures carefully before making a purchase decision. Rates and returns mentioned on this program are subject to change without notice.

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1: 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It's great to be back with you again. Let me ask you a question. Where is your money invested? The reason I'm asking that question is because when your money is in stocks, mutual funds, or bonds, losing or gaining is a matter of timing. Once you get closer to retirement, you can't risk the randomness of timing. I specialize in working with no market risk money, that is, money that you cannot afford to lose. It's also money you cannot afford to risk due to the randomness of market timing. But what if you take advantage of market gains and never participate in market losses? What if you could be guaranteed in a first-year return up to 8% or more and lock in gains from the market and never have your account value drop? I have helped clients move millions of dollars into no-market risk strategies. I specialize in working with those approaching or in retirement, specifically working with IRAs, and other accounts that need to be protected from the risk of market downturn or taxation. Can I help you protect your money? There's only one way to find out. 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If I'm working with a client when you call, I have someone available to take your call every day of the week. Make sure you let us know if you're interested in how you can lock in up to a 7% compounded annual return for up to 20 years in a lifetime income account and be guaranteed an income that you can never outlive. Let's talk more about why no market risk strategies are important and why you should not expose your retirement to the risk of the market. Having lived in Missouri for over 50 years, I have spent many days taking my two children sledding. On one of those snowy days, I was watching my children fly down a hill with no apparent concern for potential bodily harm. As I watched them, it dawned on me how risking our money in our youth is so similar to risking our bodily health. For example, when we were young, we had no problem going to a sledding hill and launching off the top of it with little to no thought of the consequences. Once we have kids, we still may go to the top of the hill, but we'll probably sled down with a bit more caution later on in life. Most of us won't even go to the top of the hill. The reason for this is simple. As we get older, the ability of our bodies to absorb physical punishment is decreased, and the time it takes to recover is increased. The same is true for our money. When we were young, we could absorb huge losses on our retirement money because the time period available to recover was long. However, when we get close to retirement, there is little to no time to recover from losses. The no market risk strategies I work with allow you to sled down the hill in a crash-proof sled. You will still get to participate in the fun without any of the market risk. Do you want to be crash-proof? Give me a call anytime at 844-676-SAFE. That's 844-676-7233. Unlike brokerage accounts, where commissions are deducted directly from your money, causing you to lose money. My services are free. My commissions are paid directly by the multi-billion dollar, highly rated companies that I work with, and 100% of your money starts to work for you the first day your account is opened. In fact, many of our accounts will actually pay you a signing bonus of up to 8%. That means that if you have $100,000, you will get $8,000 added to your account, and all of your first-year gains will be based on your starting account value. It is possible to participate in the upside of the market and be 100% protected from market declines. What if you got to participate in market gains and lock in the growth in your account value? For example, let's say that you opened an account with one of the highly rated companies that pay you a bonus of up to 8% on your deposit. Now, let's say your account grew by only 4% during the first year. At the end of the year, your account would have a value of just over $112,000. Now here's the incredible feature of No Market Risk Strategies. Once your account has locked in its gain, it can never go down in value unless you withdraw money from your account. That's right. At that point, it doesn't matter if the market goes down 20 or even 50%, your account will stay at a minimum of $112,000. Let's imagine that the market dropped by 20% the following year. How much would your account be worth? That's right. Still just over $112,000. If you can convert some of your current retirement savings into something that would never lose value in the marketplace and still realize market gains with no market losses, would this be of interest to you? Give me a call and just maybe it will be the best thing you have ever done for your safe money. My number is 844-676-SAFE. That's 844-676-7233. This is your retirement money, not mine or anybody else's. I do not sell no market risk strategies. People buy them. In other words, my Safe Money and Income Information Kit will give you the information you need to make a decision for or against our guaranteed no market risk plans. It's completely up to you. Many people I meet with today are not just concerned about losing their retirement money, but also outliving it. If you are one of those people that are concerned about outliving your retirement money, make sure and let me know. We have lifetime income accounts that can guarantee you up to 7% annual compounded growth for up to 20 years, an income that will never decrease the rest of your life. One of our plans can even guarantee that your income will be doubled if you were confined to a nursing home. If you'd like a retirement savings that isn't wasted away by fees that comes with upfront bonuses of up to 8%, that will never show any losses, no matter how far the market falls and participates in market gains, then give us a call at 844-676-SAFE. That's 844-676-7233. Someone is available to answer your calls now or any day of the week. Well, we've got to take a quick break. We'll be back with more Safe Money and Income Radio after this message.
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1: Hello, and thank you for joining me on Safe Money and Income Radio. Do you know what the definition of insanity is? According to Albert Einstein, it's doing the same thing over and over again, expecting different results. From the moment you started investing, probably fresh out of high school or college, it became very apparent to you that the market goes up and the market goes down. You have seen over and over again that every few years the market crashes, and sometimes it crashes hard for most of your life. You didn't really care. In fact, if you're like me, I wanted the market to crash back in my younger years. Why? Because it was a buying opportunity. 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Things are different now. The closer I get to retirement, the less cavalier I get towards my retirement money. the more I realize that I have very little or no time to recover from major market corrections. Corruption, uncertainty, and ups and downs of the market have not gone away. 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That's 844-676-7233. 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That's 844-676-7233. 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Ask about our Income Maximizer program when you call, where you can get up to an 8% bonus on your deposit, up to 7% compounded growth, and a lifetime of income you cannot outlive. 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That's 844-676-7233. Here is something crazy. Have you ever heard of something called a financial illustration? You probably have and just don't know it. When you go and see a financial planner that is in the business of risking your money, they might use their computer software to run examples of what could happen to your money. Sometimes these examples are based on historical data, and sometimes they are flat out hysterical. I had a client the other day that showed me an illustration from their broker that demonstrated what would happen to their money if it continued to grow over the next 10 years at 12% compounded growth. Where do financial planners get the nerve to even print that on paper? What is even crazier is that I have never seen an illustration from one of those brokers that shows what happens to a client's money if they wake up one day and 50% of it is gone. Why not? Could that happen? You bet it can. And in fact, some of you today might be in that very situation. Call now 844-676-SAFE. 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Today we have talked about the insane things you can do with your retirement. One is taking risks like you did when you were younger, and the other is believing hypothetical illustrative results from your broker. Why do they call it a hypothetical illustration? Because it is not real. The one thing all hypothetical illustrations have in common is that none of them are true. Yet for some reason, I guess it's human nature. People want to believe them. You want to believe that the 12% growth that some financial professionals illustrate will happen. Like I said before, here's what you should do. Ask your broker to make a report of every client he has and show you how much money he's made or lost for those clients. If you take all of his clients and he averaged that at least 5% growth after deducting all fees for the last 10 years, then they are a keeper. Chances are that after fees, commission, and market losses, there would not be a report he would want to provide you. The types of products he sells, take fees and commissions directly out of your money. He is also not allowed, in most cases, to even offer the products that I work with. Because they provide too many benefits and guarantees and don't provide ongoing year-after-year commissions. Most importantly, and probably the biggest reason, it is not his fault for failing to provide you with the results you want, is because he is trying to make a retirement plan that is invested in risky investments, do something that he has no control over. You should know that your financial professional has no clue what's going to happen to your money when he puts it at risk. Don't let him pretend he does. The only thing that is certain is that he will make commissions, even if you lose money. Call us now for an honest evaluation of your situation, and let us show you how to take the I don't know out of your retirement. 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
1: Hello, and thank you for joining me on Safe Money and Income Radio. 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They thought the market would just keep on going up. 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It goes up and it goes down. 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These free materials will show you how you can take advantage of stock market gains by locking in the upside of the market while never participating in market downturns. 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Speaking of income, I need to share with you a huge misconception about how people think of their retirement. Many people have been taught by educators and financial planners to think of their income as a pile of money. For example, you might have $100,000 in your retirement account right now and be thinking that in order to retire, you need $500,000. I have to tell you that this type of thinking ruins more people's retirement than our volatile stock market and all of the scam artists combined. Retirement is not about how big your account is. It is about how much income you have. I know people that have almost nothing in their retirement accounts and are living very comfortably in their golden years. How did they do that? It's called passive residual income. Passive residual income is money that comes to you every single month, regardless of how much money you have in your bank or your ability to work. It comes from not thinking of your money as an account value, but rather as an income value. Some of you have commercially leased property that pays you a positive cash flow month after month. Some people have oil wells that pay monthly royalties. Then there are those of you who have become my clients. Over the years, I have shown my clients how to take their IRA for a 1K or other retirement accounts and turn them into income accounts that would grow until they were ready to retire and convert that money into passive residual income so they can enjoy it for the rest of their life, knowing they will never outlive their money. My customized Safe Money and Income Information Kit will help you to change the way you think about your retirement money. 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You should know that I do not get any of your money. The highly rated companies I work with pay me directly, and 100% of your money goes to work for you. Day one. Why go backwards when you can always go forwards? As a child, did you ever play with dominoes? Do you remember stacking them up side by side? sometimes spending hours to get them lined up perfectly. I remember having my entire family room floor covered with those little black blocks, waiting for the moment when all of my hard work, persistence, and dedication would pay off. I remember having a master plan that could only result in the pleasure of seeing my accomplishment pay off, as I tipped my final domino over how great it would be to see all of them fall in the perfect order, just as I'd planned. Now, back to reality. Halfway through building my work of art, my younger brother or the family pet would prematurely destroy my elaborate plans by kicking over my dominoes. Isn't that just like retirement exposed to stock market risk? Many brokers and financial planners use elaborate and expensive software programs to show you how your money invested with them will build a retirement you can count on. 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How would you like to have dominoes that don't fall down? 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Well, I'm about out of time for this week. If you're serious about your financial future, give me a call and together we'll get your retirement savings on the fast track to above average growth and safety. One of your biggest returns will be peace of mind. 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
0: 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Optional lifetime income benefit riders are used to calculate lifetime payments only and are not available for cash surrender or in a death benefit unless specified in the annuity contract. Fees may apply. 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No information presented today should be acted upon without meeting with a qualified and licensed professional. 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
2: Originally planning on starting Paul Skeens, his start scheduled now for Wednesday after being pushed back, giving him extra rest during the worst stretch of his major league career. Manager Don Kelly stressing the move was not injury related. Skeens threw just 65 pitches against the Marlins 4 days ago, averaging a career low 95.7 miles per hour on his fastball. He's got a 5.79 ERA over his last nine starts. In the NFL, Commanders quarterback Marcus Mariota suffered a sprained MCL in Washington's preseason opener against the Dolphins, likely out for the rest of the preseason.
3: Hey, it's Evan Cohen. 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
7: I'm John Ryder. ESPN's Adam Schefter reports that Washington Commanders quarterback Marcus Mariota will likely miss the rest of the preseason with a sprained MCL that he suffered in Friday's preseason game against Miami. There is one game underway in Major League Baseball. It's at the Trop. It's in the fourth inning. Braves and Orioles scoreless. Tampa Bay looking to avoid a three-game sweep. Coming up later, the Cardinals wrap up their three-game series against the rival Cubs at Wrigley. You can watch it on ABC at 3 Eastern. And what a story yesterday for St. Louis left fielder Joshua Baez, slugging three homers in his first three Major League at-bats. The first player to ever do that in their big league debut. ESPN Major League Baseball analyst Doug Glanville.
8: No, nobody has. Nobody has. I mean, unless some maybe on the pitching side, someone threw a no-hitter. There's nothing like it. It's unbelievable what he did. First of all, hitting it to all three fields. You know, let me just show you. I have power to right. I have power to center. You know, hit it 440 or whatever he hit, and then I have power to left. It's jaw dropping. Because I know my debut, like most rookies, your heart is like beating out of your chest. You don't know what's going on. And this guy looked like he'd been in the league for like 10 years. Even his last at bat, that was a tough pitch. He still, you know, got the barrel to it. Nobody's done that. You know, I was joking around, like, after the third home run, he should just retire. Like, that would be the boss move of the century, right? I'm just walking off the field now.
7: Doug Glanville. Sunday Night Baseball is in Houston. Astros facing the Mariners. 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
9: Hey, this is Rich Eisen. 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And the four-down series settles on the Philadelphia Eagles. 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

0: you know, to play. And remember, when he did get back 2 years ago, when he played six games, I think they went 5-1, if I remember correctly.
1: But he wasn't any good.
0: And then he got hurt.
1: Was that when they still had Nick Chubb running around carrying
0: the
1: load?
0: Yes. Again, to your point, he wasn't great, but winning games matters. And, you know, in certain scenarios, if the defense is good, and Cleveland's defense was good that year, obviously they still had Myles Garrett, no longer. But, you know, keeping your team in games, not turning the ball over and things of that nature all help your team win games. And you know, Deshaun probably still gives them the best chance to win. Full disclosure, I'm not studying the Browns quarterback battle closely. I don't know how much free time you have. But with limited
1: time,
0: I'm going
1: to get to the film when you and I are done this afternoon.
0: Yeah, I'm not going over Shedeur Sanders, Dylan Gabriel, and Deshaun Watson tape. But just from an experience standpoint alone, and what I do know of Todd Monken's offense, because I covered him at Georgia and know him very well at from his time in Baltimore, the complexity of his offense feels like it's more in the hands of Deshaun Watson.
1: Shedeur was 6-for-11 yesterday, 79 yards, and he did have one interception. It was a duck, which looked like maybe it slipped out of his hand, where he overthrew a wide receiver who was deep. Let's hear from Shedeur Sanders yesterday on that turnover.
2: The right read, it just slipped, you know. It was the right read, it just slipped. So that's what makes me be mad a little bit because of it. But you know, I don't, any decision I make, I know it's the right decision. I just didn't execute the decision, but the right decision was made. So every day I look and I see about decision making, like, how's my decisions I'm making, and that's how I grade myself.
1: Well, Shedeur will have the opportunity next week as they will flip-flop their roles as the Browns host the Bills. That is next Saturday. Coming up next, he's Mark Zeno, I'm Jonathan Zaslow. Speaking of which, obstructed views, broken tables. That's Buffalo football. It's next. 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

0: respect to Jaden Daniels. You know, you're able to kick, you know, to pick 2, 3, 4, 5. You had here NASCAR Craftsman Truck Series team Tricon Garage said it would not be running the number 5 at a race on Friday out of respect to Jaden Daniels. Yesterday, the Cleveland Guardians, they beat the Padres 6-1. The Cleveland Guardians Twitter account posted 1-5 because we're not scared of Jaden Daniels. Hey, he's getting crushed, you know.
1: I just wish they would say what it was about then. Just say it's about the jersey number, right?
0: Well, the family said it was, and
1: that's what the lawyer is saying
0: it's an NIL.
1: Okay, great. Which is why this is not a lawsuit, and it's just a cease and desist letter, right? Like, that's the ultimate difference.
0: Well, I guess the next step would be a lawsuit if they don't cease and desist.
1: Okay. And prove it on what grounds? Like, I don't understand what the end. What does Jaden Daniels want out of this? Because the only thing that he's saying that he wants then is to erase every single memory that he went to the school.
0: It sounds like it.
1: Or he wants to be paid every time they say his name.
0: The New York Mets, they beat Washington 4-1. They posted stopped at four out of respect for Jaden Daniels. Hashtag LGM.
1: Can you get mad at anybody?
0: I don't know.
1: I don't think they're wrong for doing it.
0: He's Mark Zinno. I'm Jonathan Zaslow. We'll get back to your phone calls next. What team or teams moved from one building to the next? Just like the Buffalo Bills, they moved from Orchard Park to Highmark Stadium, which opened yesterday for preseason football against Carolina. But the team lost their home field advantage in the new building. That's next. 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

0: preseason action. Where's your team?
1: You know, Zaz, again, with preseason, I don't even care, so I don't even know. Let me look it up real quick. Hang on.
0: You know what? You're going to love this.
1: The Dolphins.
0: The Giants are at
1: the Dolphins.
0: The Dolphins.
1: Oh, you invite me over to watch a game?
0: There you go. You're going to travel for preseason football?
1: I travel for Zaz.
0: If you were to come down and travel for preseason football, yes, I would invite you over to the Zaslow Mansion, and we could watch that game together next week.
1: And after 5 minutes, we would turn the TV to something else.
0: Yeah, well, we got the pool, you know. I got a TV in the backyard here in the Zaslow Mansion. We got the pool. Maybe it's a pool day. Maybe a little barbecue. And I don't know. We just have the game on in the background. You never know.
1: Game's at 4 o'clock, so, you know, it could be an afternoon kind of deal.
0: Yeah, that's what I'm saying. Coming up next, one star returning from injury is not too pleased where his return is taking place. We'll tell you about it next. This is Game Day on ESPN Radio.
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0: some of the beating in Kirk Cousins, sure, and still put you in a place where Kirk Cousins can help you win games and stay relevant, because you still have to deal with the Chargers and the Broncos, and people want to write off the Chiefs, but I think they're coming back. So you want to win games. I'm thinking probably a few games in, I would not start Fernando Mendoza until I had an absolute understanding of how well my offensive line could protect the Golden Goose.
1: Man, I don't know. Maybe this is a little hot takey on my mind, but right, Kubiak, after just getting Sam Darnold, turning him into a Super Bowl champion, being the QB whisperer that he has been, if you can't take the number one overall pick, who was a Heisman winner and a national champion at Indiana, of all places, with Tom Brady in your back pocket as a part owner, if you can't get that kid ready for week one of his NFL career, to me, that would be viewed as something of a little bit of a red flag. Maybe you disagree. 1-888-SAY-ESPN. Again, 1-888-SAY-ESPN. Coming up next, will the Browns finally get out of their own way? 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

0: I appreciate you guys talking about Bumpus Jones. 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
1: Naturally. Again, Jeff Passan joining us here on Primetime on ESPN Radio. Noah Cameron, by the way, of the Royals, a perfect game through five innings against the Angels. Pardon me. So we'll keep an eye on that. Keep you posted. Coming up next, we get to know, so much around, as home team brought up with the Dodgers, looking around the wild card standings, both leagues, the playoff push is coming. Are the Dodgers a team that in any way is being, slept on? It sounds crazy, I realize, but we will explore next. 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